0: Go back, if you will, to Deuteronomy for just for a moment. And let me remind you of what Deuteronomy is all about. Before God brought his children to the promised land, he took time to instruct them. You recall that he took them from Egypt, across the Red Sea, down to Sinai, and then up to the Jordan and to carry them into the promised land. Well, of course, you know what happened at that point, but the book of Deuteronomy is God's instruction book, getting them ready for their new life in a new land. And I want you to see how often he says the same thing in different ways, but how often he says, if you obey me, but if you disobey me, but if you obey me, but if you disobey me, but if you obey me, but if you disobey me. So look, if you will, in Deuteronomy 27, verse 10. He says, you shall therefore obey the Lord your God and do his commandments and his statutes, which I command you today. Well, let me ask you a question. Has that verse been invalidated? That is it no longer just as important to be obedient to God today as it was then? Because you see, they were getting ready for a new life and a new land. When you and I are saved, God begins to get us ready in our daily walk for a new life. But he's also getting us ready for a life in a new land, that is heaven. So he said to them, you shall therefore obey the Lord your God and do his commandments and his statutes, which I command you today. Chapter 28, look at it, verse 1. Now it shall be, if you will diligently, listen, diligently obey the Lord your God, being careful to do all his commandments, which I command you today, the Lord your God will set you high above all the nations of the earth. What he was saying to them is this, I've given Moses the law. He's given it to you. Now, if you will obey me, he says, all the nations of the earth will look up to you. They will see you as something special. And all these blessings that he had stated shall come upon you and overtake you if you will obey the Lord your God. So he's made some fantastic, wonderful promises in the chapters before. And then, if you will notice in verse 15, of the same chapter, chapter 28. Verse 15 says, but it shall come about if you will not obey the Lord your God to observe to do all his commandments and his statutes, with which I charge you today, that all these curses shall come upon you and overtake you. Now, if you read the 28th chapter of the book of Deuteronomy, here's what you'll find. You'll find a whole long list of sins of acts of disobedience, which he says, if you commit these, you're going to be cursed. He said to his very choice nation, if you obey me, you're going to be so blessed, all the nations of the earth are going to say, look at those Hebrews. But if you disobey me, here's what's going to happen. And so here in this chapter, look, if you will, in verse 45 of chapter 28. So all these curses shall come on you and pursue you and overtake you until you are destroyed because you would not obey the Lord your God by keeping his commandments and his statutes which he commanded you. It was extremely important to God to say to them, if you obey me, if you obey me, if you trust me, if you do this, here's what I'm going to do. But if you don't, here's what I'm going to do. And so in the mind of God, it is very, very important that you and I recognize that obedience isn't some option I have as a believer. Now, we make it an option. We choose to obey, we choose to disobey. But in the eyes of God, obeying his specific commands is very serious business because if you'll notice what he says, but like the Holy One who called you, be holy yourselves also in your behavior. That is, we are to live obediently. That should be our trademark, our lifestyle. That should be the bent of our life. That is, that what governs us most of all is what does it take to be obedient to God? Now, while we'll stumble and fall at times, and God will forgive us, the issue is, which way is our heart bent? Is it toward selfishness, gratifying self, or is there a deep, yearning desire to be obedient to God? And there are times when I talk to people who say, what I have said thousands of times, like you, I really and truly want to be obedient to God. And sometimes a person will say that, and they'll say, but you know, I don't know what obedience is in this issue. And there may be some things that there's not a specific verse that says, thou shalt not, and thou shalt. But what I've learned, there are enough of them, shalls and shall nots, to keep me busy that I don't have to worry about a lot of those foggy things because somehow, as you do the will of God and the things that are crystal clear, the other things become crystal clear to you. It is very important that you and I recognize that in the mind of God, obeying him is serious business. Because what we're doing is when we disobey him, we are sort of saying to all wisdom and all holiness, I'll do it myself. Now, if you go back in the Old Testament, and there's more judgment in the Old Testament than the New Testament, there's a reason for that. And sometimes in the midst of grace and love and God's kindness to us, we may be prone to be so emphasizing grace that we fail to emphasize judgment and the wrath of God. Now, we're not going to suffer the judgment and wrath of God, but we will certainly experience and suffer the consequences of our sins, and God is going to discipline us. And you remember, if we discipline ourselves, he doesn't have to, but if we don't, he will, because he loves us. You see, a holy God, while he loves his disobedient children, cannot allow them to just go on in their disobedience and never do anything about it. And so what I want you to do is I want you to turn to John chapter 8 for a moment, because we have the most perfect pattern in the Lord Jesus Christ. John chapter 8, verse 28. The Bible says that Jesus learned obedience, but listen to what he says in verse 28. Jesus therefore said, when you lift up the Son of Man, then you will know that I am he, and I do nothing on my own initiative, but I speak these things as the Father taught me. Now look at this next verse. And he who sent me is with me. He has not left me alone, for I always do the things that are pleasing to him, which meant that Jesus said he always did what? Obeyed what? He always obeyed God. Let me ask you this question. Is that in your heart? Can you honestly say, Lord, I blow it. I disobey you at times. I sin against you, God. But my heart really and truly desires to be obedient to you. I want to please you in everything. You see, this is why we should gain great comfort in men like David and others in the scriptures who were not always perfect. They failed, Jacob, Isaac, you name it. But what did God say about David? He said he's a man after my own heart. Why? He knew the man's heart. And you see, that's why we have to be careful. Sometimes we judge someone else, we see them disobeying God, and we think, shame on you. And I am sure that many people really and truly deep down inside would like to please God. They've never been taught how to please him. They've never been taught how to be obedient to God. They've never been taught, what does it take to obey God? Does it take listing a whole bunch of do's and don'ts and striking them off each day? No. But obeying God begins with all joy when you and I learn that he's our life. The greatest truth we'll ever learn, that he's our life. That when you and I got saved, we exchanged what we were for what we are now. And though we don't always act the way we ought to act now, the truth is we will never be what we were. And you see, one of the things that makes me know that obedience is very, very important to God is one of the things that he did. And that is, he sent the Holy Spirit to live on the inside of you and me. You know why he sent him? The Holy Spirit didn't come just to make us happy. He came because it was absolutely essential to the life that we live and to the work that God has called us to do. You see, you and I can't live a life of obedience apart from the Holy Spirit. We can't do it. And a good, perfect example of that is one we've talked about often, and that's look at Peter. He was always getting into trouble with Jesus and everybody else around him. And you remember what Jesus said to his apostles? Listen, not simply because of the work they had to do, but because of the life they were going to live. He said, sit down in the city of Jerusalem until the Spirit of God comes upon you and clothes you with power and then enables you to live this life of obedience and enables you to carry out the work that I've called you to do. Apart from the Holy Spirit, every single one of us is a continuing example of defeat. He sent him to live on the inside of us, to enable us, to instruct us, and to remind us that there is the power of the resurrected Christ on the inside of us that will enable us in every single instance when we choose to be obedient. That is, there is the power within us to obey every single time. But what do? We forget. And what happens is we get our focus on the temptation, the focus on the devil, or what somebody's saying to us, and what happens is we get our focus off of Christ. How many times have you made a decision? God, this is it. I mean, God, this is really it. 3 or 4 days go by, man, you're walking on top of the world. Everything is absolutely fantastic, and you're just living in the Spirit, and God's blessing you, and something comes along, and bang, you are down, and you think, God, how could I have forgotten that? That happens to me once in a while, and sometimes I have to think, I can't believe that I could have forgotten what you just told me. But you see, we have an assistant who helps us forget all the good things, and his name is the devil. And if he can keep our minds out of this book long enough and off our knees long enough, he'll get us to forget. You see, the real truth is this, and this is a startling thing for most people. It is absolutely impossible for anybody to live the Christian life. You can't do it. Now, think about this. It must be very important to God that you and I live obediently before him, that he would send a person of the Trinity in order to enable us to live the life. Another reason I know that it's very serious to him is this. Look what it cost him in order for you and me to be delivered from our disobedience. It cost God the Father his only begotten Son. Jesus Christ came into this world. He said, not to condemn the world, but that the world through him might be saved. From what? Well, from something the Bible clarifies in Ephesians 2. He says, wherein in times past you were dead in your what? Trespasses and sins. He says, you were walking according to the course of this world. That was your former lifestyle. That's the way you walked. That's the way you thought. Your attitude determines your actions in life. And he says he sent the Lord Jesus Christ to save us from what? He says before we were sons of disobedience. He saved us in order that you and I may be forgiven of our sins, but that's not all he saved us for. He saved us that you and I could walk obediently before him, living epistles, that you and I would represent Almighty God and represent his Son here on earth. And so we're to live obediently before him. He says, we ourselves also are to be holy in all of our behavior. That is, it is to be a lifestyle. It's just the way we think. We just think. How does it please God? You see, that's why it's difficult for me to think and to understand how some people can call themselves Christians and think they're right with God, who seldom open this book, who seldom get on their knees and cry out to God, and who simply just get down by the bed at night and say, Lord, I want to thank you for your goodness today, and I want you to forgive me of my sins in Jesus' name, amen. Hop in the bed, I'm here to tell you, that's not what forgiveness is all about. The Christian life is just walking obediently before God and doing what he says do, when he says do it, how he says do it, but you can't do it in your own strength. Apart from the Holy Spirit, no way. Why did Jesus come? He didn't come simply to save me from hell and take me home to heaven. If he had, he'd have saved me when I was 12 years of age. That morning in that Pentecostal church, I'd have gotten saved that morning, told my mom goodbye and gone to heaven. But you know what? He doesn't just want to save us. You see, listen to this. He wanted to come down and get on the inside of us and demonstrate to others, the unbelieving world, what he's like. Now, how can he demonstrate to your friends and the people around you who are walking in darkness, how can he demonstrate what he is? They're not going to get in the book and find out. All of us have friends who, they're not about to open that book. They say they don't believe it. You know why they don't open it? Scared to death to open it. Afraid of what they may find. Now, how are they going to know God if they don't see him in you and me? And how are they going to see him in us unless he's living in us, and unless we have agreed to allow him to live his life through us? They won't. I think there are times in people's lives when they come to some fork in the road in their life, and only God knows when that is, and they make a decision to obey God or not to obey God. And when they make that decision to disobey God, it doesn't make any difference what happens. They'll never be able to enjoy the Lord the way he intended, or to accomplish what he wanted them to accomplish. If you think about that, when God created you, he had something in mind, and therefore obedience to him is very important, because you know what? Because he loves the finished product. You see, we look at ourselves and we think, oh, dear Lord. He looks at us and thinks, wow, still working on them, still learning, still shaping him into the likeness of my Son. That's what he said he was doing. Obedience is serious business with God because of what he has in mind. And what he has in mind is conforming us to the likeness of his Son. And so some of those decisions that we make that we think are insignificant about this job or that job or this relationship or that, or these finances, what we're going to do, All that's important to God. Because you see, He never loses sight of the big picture. He's got your past, present, future in mind. And He knows, you see, He has done and will do everything in His divine power to see to it that you and I become everything He desires us to be. But if I fight against Him in disobedience, I slow up the process and frustrate the process. Obedience is very important to Him. It's serious business. If you're in the process of making a decision in your life, and you've asked a lot of people, and you maybe have gone to counsel, I want to ask you this. Now listen carefully. Is there a deep, sincere yearning, almost like you could just sort of weep, "Oh, dear God, I really and truly want to be obedient to You"? Is there this hungering, thirsting, yearning, insatiable something inside of you that we cannot really explain that just desires above everything else to obey God no matter what? And I'll tell you this, He will show you exactly what to do. God always honors that kind of hunger and thirst to know what's right. Are you in the process of going through some difficulty or hardship in your life and you're not sure whether you want to obey God or not? It looks a little easier over here if you don't. It looks real difficult if you do. I just want you to ask yourself this question. Do I have a real hunger in my heart for God? How does your yearning for anything else in life weigh against your yearning to walk obediently before God? This is a personal conviction. A lot of you would not agree with it. It's perfectly all right. I don't believe that you can have any desire, any yearning, any commitment to anything in life that equals the love you ought to have for Jesus. It doesn't work that way. He's either first and foremost, and this may have its place. Now, I'm not against happiness and joy and peace and having a good time. But I just want to ask you, which has the highest level of your emotional intensity? A desire to obey Him or anything else in life? And nobody can answer that but you.
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1: 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Difficult situations can make it hard to focus on God. But in Philippians 4, verse 6, believers are instructed to pray about everything. Here's A Moment with Charles Stanley.
4: He says, be anxious for nothing but in everything. Because people say, well, do you pray about everything? Yes. Well, why do you pray about everything? In everything, with prayer and supplication, crying out to God, let your requests be made known to God. I don't have to beg, plead. Let them be known to Him. And when He says the peace of God, when He says, well, guard us, that means He just surrounds us with this wall of protection. Therefore, that being true, I have absolute peace. Now, if He lets something in that I don't like, or lets something in that's painful, I just know in my heart, as a purpose, He says what? That is, He causes all things to work together for good. So even when He allows something to come through and to touch my life that I don't particularly like, that may cause me a bit of anxiety for the moment, I just know to do what? Bring it to Him, and He says He will guard our minds and hearts. That doesn't mean that He takes away all anxiety and all problems and all suffering. But in the midst of that now, let's say that I'm in the midst of this circumstance, it's very difficult. What? He's still guarding my heart because I know that He's in control. He's going to turn it for my good no matter what. So that's the way we can live without anxiety. When you have His sovereignty, His absolute control, His unconditional love, and all these things, you have God's sovereign control of your life. Turning everything for your good no matter what, loving you unconditionally, meeting all of your needs, providing the desires of your heart. What do you have to be anxious about very long? And I think it boils down to the fact, do I believe that God is who He says He is, or do I not?
1: 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And if you were encouraged and equipped today to boldly live out your faith in Christ, we'd like to know. 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
5: I'm Miriam Neff with New Beginnings. One thing for sure in 2019, our faith will be tested. 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It may be through personal limitations, our health, fatigue. 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Ephesians 3:20. 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Solution: focus on God and His capacities, not our weakness. It is His will for a task to be accomplished. He'll make a way. Our inability may be another's opportunity. My friend whose health has limited her activities has become formidable on her knees. Powerful, consistent prayers. We are never limited there.
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0: Unless Jesus Christ has the final say-so, he is not Lord and you are not covered.
1: Dr. Tony Evans says if exercising godly authority doesn't begin by submitting to it, the consequences can destroy your family.
0: If you are an uncovered man, that means it's raining on all the folk in your life too.
1: Celebrating 40 years of faithfulness, this is The Alternative with Dr. Tony Evans, author, speaker, senior pastor of Oak Cliff Bible Fellowship in Dallas, Texas, and president of The Urban Alternative. Connecting men with the leadership power God has given us requires a clear understanding of who we are and who we aren't. Dr. Evans discusses both as he takes us to Exodus chapter 34. Let's join him.
0: A man's malehood is tied to the biology with which he was born that establishes his male identity. Then that male becomes a boy. Boyhood is tied to dependency and immaturity. So we got a couple of hoods. We got malehood, that's strictly biological identity. You've got boyhood, which is dependency and immaturity. But the goal of malehood is manhood. And in the Bible, manhood is defined as responsibility under God. That is, from God's point of view, a male has not fully arrived to be a man until he's operating under the rule of God in relationship to God. So the question is, which hood are you in? Just malehood, immaturity, irresponsibility, boyhood, regardless of your age. But then there is biblical manhood. God called for three conferences a year. Three men's conferences. We just have one. Three times a year, all the males in Israel are to come before the Lord their God. Now, why did God call this meeting? Why was this meeting, three men's conferences every year, called by God? Let me show you something in chapter 34. He says in verse 10, "Then God said, behold, I'm going to make a covenant." Verse 14, "For you shall not worship any other god, for the Lord, whose name is Jealous, is a jealous God. Otherwise you might make a covenant with the inhabitants of the land." Verse 27, "Then the Lord said to Moses, write down these words, for in accordance with these words, I have made a covenant with you and with Israel." And then at the end of verse 28, "And he wrote on the tablet the words of the covenant." The word covenant means a divinely created bond. It was an officially established relationship between God and his people. A synonym for the word covenant is covering. A covenant covers. As I've defined it before, it's like having an umbrella in the rain. The umbrella covers you. Doesn't stop it from raining, it just stops it from raining on you because you are covered. Now, you can have an umbrella, but not be under it. Well, even if you are in the covenant, if you are not under the covenant, you go uncovered. So we have a generation today of uncovered men. They may go to church, they may be Christian, but they're not covered. And if you are an uncovered man, that means it's raining on all the folk in your life too. Because you're uncovered, they're getting wet. God called all the men to covenant with them because they were to cover not only their own lives and their own family, but in this context, the whole nation. So the question on the floor was to bring all the men in alignment with the covenant so that they would be covered by God, so that that which they are responsible for in the covenant would be covered too. So the positioning of a man underneath God's covenantal covering would determine the well-being of the whole nation. So if you were the devil, your major goal is to get rid of men. Because if you can get rid of men, you can keep everybody else uncovered. And if everybody else is uncovered, the favor of God will be diminished or perhaps absent altogether. The issue of the covenant is alignment. Are you operating underneath its governance? I think I shared a year ago, my garage door wouldn't open. I'm pushing. I'm trying to lift it, but it's too heavy. Things are not working. The rope that releases it was broke. Things were not working. I couldn't make things work. It wasn't because I wasn't trying. I was pushing a button. I was trying to lift it up, but it was too heavy. So it wasn't working. I wanted it to work. I needed it to work. But it wasn't working, no matter how hard I tried. I called the garage guy and I said, look, my car's in the garage. I got to get out. I'm stuck. What do I do? Can you come over and deliver me? So I called on him for deliverance. I did everything I knew to do to be delivered, but I was still stuck in my garage. He told me to go over to the garage door. I went over to the garage door. He said, look down on your right and on your left. I did. He said, you see those two square canisters? I said, yes. He said, which way are they facing? I said, well, one is facing horizontally toward the other. The other is facing vertically toward the back door. He said, your problem is an alignment problem. He says, they're not aligned properly. He says they are designed to face one another so they can pick up the signal. But one is facing this way, the other is facing that way, so they're not communicating. He said, if you'll simply go down and turn the one on the left to face the one on the right, you'll find the power that you're looking for. When I changed the alignment and got the two canisters aligned to one another, then pushed the button, voila. Power that I didn't know I possessed. What I needed was to get in alignment. And when I got things in alignment, power showed up. And I was delivered from my incarceration in my garage. See, a lot of men are pushing buttons, cussing and fussing. And nothing's opening. The wife not changing, the children not changing, the career's not changing, but they pushing all the button, and God is saying, I'm waiting for you to get in alignment. Because if you will get in alignment under me, you'll see some power that you didn't know you had. But because you're out of alignment and not operating in relationship under my divine rule, all your buttons aren't working. When the tires wear unevenly in your car and your wheel is shaking, that means you need an alignment. If your life is shaken and you worn out and everybody around you is worn out too, that's because you need an alignment. So God would call all the men of Israel to three conferences a year to get them back in alignment, to get them functioning underneath God's covenantal covering. Now, to understand this further, we want to study some Hebrew for a moment. There are three Hebrew names for God in these two verses, different names, but all referring to God. You see the spelling capital L, small o, small r, small d, that is the name Adonai. You see the name God, G-O-D, that is the name Elohim. Then you see in verse 24, capital L, capital O, capital R, capital D. Lord, capitalized, that's the name Yahweh or Jehovah. Three different names. So God is the speaker in the conference, and he gives three different sermons using his three different names because he wants all the males to know all three names. So let's look at these three names so we can understand what the men's conference was about, because that explains what it means to operate under the rule of God. One name, G-O-D, is Elohim. Elohim is God's creation name. In the beginning, God, Elohim, created the heavens and the earth, Genesis 1:1 says. El, the singular, before you get Elohim, the plural, El means strong one. Elohim is God's majestic name of creation. God spoke and his power was manifested. Elohim is God's power name. When a man is not operating under the rule of God, he's limited to his power. When he's operating under the rule of Elohim, now his power source has got a strip on it. He's got a power strip because he's operating under the strong one. The second name, capital L, capital O, capital R, capital D, is Yahweh, or when you put the vowels in it, it's Jehovah. Jehovah is God's sovereign relational name. In Genesis chapter 1, you only see the name Elohim, and God did this, and God did that, and God did this. But beginning in chapter 2, verse 4 of Genesis, you see the Lord God, the Lord God, the Lord God. It's no longer Elohim only. It is now Yahweh or Jehovah Elohim, because that is God's relational name. See, a lot of men want G-O-D who don't want L-O-R-D. They want God without a relationship. What God wants you to know is you don't get G-O-D if you're not willing to accept L-O-R-D. That is, you must be pursuing a relationship with him, not just looking for power from him.
1: Dr. Evans will come back in a moment to talk about how we can develop such a close relationship with God that he'll give us a playbook instead of a rule book. First, though, I want to tell you about Tony's brand new study book, Kingdom Men Rising. 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I'll repeat that information for you right after part two of today's lesson. Here's Dr. Evans.
0: God just doesn't want us as men coming to him to see what we can get from him. He wants us coming to him because we want him. And because we want him, he doesn't mind us getting things from him. So if you are pursuing the stuff from God, but not the God who has the stuff, then that becomes an illegitimate pursuit of God, because you want the person without the relationship. The third word is capital L, small o, small r, small d. That's Adonai. Adonai means I'm your boss man. I am the one who sets the governing guidelines for your decisions. And he says, I want all three relationships with you. I want to be your power. I want to be in relationship. And I want to have the right to overrule you. 1 Corinthians 11, verse 3 says, God the Father is over Christ. And then it says, and every man is under Christ. So if you name the name of Jesus Christ, if you declare that you are a Christian, that means that you are to be operating underneath the lordship of Jesus Christ, which means Jesus Christ has the final say-so over your life in every area. And then it says, a woman comes underneath a man. But a woman is supposed to only come underneath a man who's covered, so that she too is covered. And so he called all the men to be under the covenant or under the covering. A man's self-definition is intrinsically tied to his spiritual subordination. Let me say that again. A man's self-definition is intrinsically tied to his spiritual subordination. So if there is no spiritual subordination to the rule of God over a man's life, his definition of his manhood is flawed. This is risky business. This is risky business, because see, when you call all the men out at one time to the conference, that means there's no military. That means commerce has taken a major dive. That means there's nobody there protecting the homes. That's risky business. God has the audacity to say, take a bet on me. You take a bet on me. You want to bet, man, bet on me. Because even though I'm calling all the men away from the nation to meet with the Lord their God at the very same time, it's going to be all right. It's going to be all right. And I'm going to show you that in a moment. So, all the men have come to the conference now. They all come to the conference. And they're sitting there, and God is on the stage. He's doing the preaching, okay? He's doing all the sermons. Elohim, Yahweh, Adonai. Yeah. What is he telling them? What is he telling them? Let me show you something. Psalm chapter 25, verses 12 to 14. Oh, this is sweet. Watch this. Who is the man who fears the Lord? He will instruct him in the way he should go. His soul will abide in prosperity, and his descendants will inherit the land. Watch this. The secret of the Lord is for those who fear him, and he will make them know his covenant. This is deep. He says, if I can get the men to come underneath me, come underneath my authority as God, then what I'm going to do with those men is I'm going to tell them some secrets. I'm going to tell them some secrets. A secret is not for everybody. When you tell a secret, it's only for the people you want to hear it. A secret is not blast out to everybody. A secret is just for that person you want to hear it. Only men under the covenant get secrets. Men who are not under the covenant don't get secrets. They don't get a private conversation about what God wants them to do next in their life, with their problem, with their career, with their money, with their circumstance. They don't get secrets. So men not under the covenant live their lives in trial and error. Let me try this. Let me try that. Let me try this. Let me try that. When Jesus Christ walked on the earth, he never had trial and error. He knew exactly where he was supposed to go, what he was supposed to do, because him and God had secrets. Let me explain how this works. In football, you have a rule book. All 32 NFL teams have the same rule book because the rules govern the game no matter where the game is being played. All the rules apply to all the games and all the players on all the teams in every stadium every Sunday because it's the NFL rule book. As you sit here this morning, I'm giving you the rule book. I'm taking the Bible, I'm seeking to explain it. Everybody's hearing the same rules and the same guidelines because you're hearing the rule book. But every NFL team has their own playbook. The playbook is not available to all the other teams. It's only available to that team. This team doesn't give that team their playbook. Because that playbook are the plays uniquely related to their team. All teams have the rule book, but each team has its private playbook. If you look at a football game, you'll see the head coach or the offensive coordinator calling in plays but putting a covering over his mouth. It's a sheet or it's a board, something so that the media won't show what he's saying about the play he wants the team to run next. He's saying it in secret. In other words, it's only for his team to know. It's only for his quarterback to know. It ain't for everybody. It ain't not for the other team. It's not for the stadium. It's just for his team. It's a secret. So you can come to church and get the rule book, but God says for every man, I got a playbook. I want to give you some private instructions with your name on it, and this play is just for you. It's not for every man, it's for you. But that playbook is only given to men who are in the covenant, who are under the covering, who are operating. The way God did it was he gave the play to Adam, Adam gave the play to Eve. We got Adam looking to Eve for the play. And the reason we got all these Adams looking to Eve for the play is that men aren't close enough to God to hear the secrets for themselves.
1: 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I'll have more on that in just a moment.
2: Men are wired for impact at home and in their communities. 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In Tony Evans' long-awaited sequel, Kingdom Men Rising, he calls on men to rise up in the places they're needed most. 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Also makes a great gift for brother, husband, son, uncle, pastor, and more.
1: 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Dr. Evans says one reason men don't use the spiritual authority God gave them is they don't understand the covering over them. Next time, he'll take a close look at what that means. I hope you'll join us. 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

0: Hello, everyone, and welcome to Babby's House on the Radio. Thank you so very much for joining me today. You know, we always love to connect with good friends, people who have been a part of our history, and that's what Babby's House on the Radio and my television show, Babby's House, is all about. And today I am connecting with a really good friend who I haven't seen in a while because y'all know, you know, life has been happening for the past few years. But thank God, you know, things are, you know, getting back to normal. We're feeling like we can connect with one another. And I have a very good friend who is from upstate New York, but she has been a longtime friend as we've been getting together in the past for writing and women's conferences and things like that. And it sure is good to see her again. Let me introduce her right now. Her name is Mary Witherspoon, and she is a gospel singer-songwriter and is retired after working 30 years as a police dispatcher in the Niagara Falls Police Department. She is passionate about friendships, and she writes about passionate friendships in her book called Are You My Friend? A Gentle Guide to Becoming the Best Friend You Can Be. Welcome to Babby's House on the Radio, my friend Mary Witherspoon. It's good to see you.
1: Thank you, Babby. You know it's good to see you. I'm so happy to be here. Thank you for inviting me. It's wonderful.
0: Oh, listen, your voice, may I just say, is like music.
1: You know what? I have to say this. People say that to me all the time. It is, I personally don't hear it, but it must be something God gave me because people say it all the time.
0: Your voice is like music.
1: Oh, wonderful.
0: Oh, it really is. The timbre of your voice is just so, it's so beautiful to the ear. And of course, you know, that just makes for a wonderful singing voice. And of course, the ministry that God has given you. But I love the fact that your singing has developed into writing.
1: Yes.
0: So congratulations.
1: I know you love that writing part.
0: Yes, I love that. I love it when we can use our

0: You know, we can see our gifts develop and see our gifts make room for us. So congratulations on your book called Are You My Friend? A Gentle Guide to Becoming the Best Friend You Can Be. So tell us, what inspired this book on friendships?
1: Well, you know what, Babby, truthfully, since I was a little girl, I always wanted to have friends. Like everybody wants to have friends. And I have always watched friendships. It's always been fascinating to me. And as I grow up, and I have grown up, and watch these friendships, I've seen some that were not so wonderful. And I've seen some that were great. And I'm constantly watching people. I am a people watcher. And even people will tell you, Mary's watching you. Yeah, because I'm always looking. And I'll tell you what actually made me put pen to the paper. When I was about 44, which is 20 years ago, when I was about 44, I brought a group of friends together on my birthday, and I had done this little pamphlet about friendship. It was funny, had little funny titles to it, and I gave it all to them. And later on, a friend of mine said, you know what? That was really good. Even though you meant it as something really funny, she goes, there's some good things in there. You should make it into a real book. Didn't think much about it. But I was talking to an acquaintance of mine, and she said to me, we were just having a conversation, and she said to me, my friend does this all the time, and I really don't like it. I said, wait, she does it all? She says, yes, it's so annoying to me. She does it all the time, and she knows I don't like it. I said, and this is your friend? She said, yes. And I didn't say to her, but I said to myself, that's not a friend. And that was actually, that moment was when I said, I'm going to turn this book into something. This little pamphlet I had done, I'm going to turn it into something. And that's really how I sat down and just began to write it. Well, but I love friendships.
0: It's very necessary because we all want friends, and hopefully we have friends that are trustworthy and that can contribute to our life, because friends make life better.
1: Oh, absolutely.
0: Absolutely. Friends make life richer. So the book is kind of like the 10 commandments of friendship, except there are nine.
1: There's nine.
0: There are nine.
1: Yes.
0: There are nine chapters on friendship, and plus there's a section on the Proverbs of friendship. But let's talk about friendships. First of all, what should we be looking for when it comes to finding a genuine friend?
1: I think it comes from the first chapter, is someone that's honest with you, that just tells the truth, and someone that you're comfortable with. That you can be yourself with. Those are the two things that I think begin a friendship, a real good one. Mm-hmm. There's a whole lot more into it, but I think that's the beginning of a friendship. You see somebody who will tell you the truth, somebody that you're comfortable sitting with and having a conversation with, you're starting something right there.
0: Well, let's talk more about that. Like I said a moment ago, the book is kind of like the 10 commandments minus one. There are nine thou shalt not, or thou shalt.
1: Right.
0: Concerning friendship. So let's start there. In one of the chapters, the title is thou shalt always tell the truth. So talk about honesty and integrity and being genuine and authentic in friendships.
1: Right.
0: Talk about the importance of honesty and friendship, honesty in friendships.
1: This is what I say. First of all, in any case, the truth is always going to rise. It doesn't matter how long it takes, but the truth is one thing that's going to come out. And I always say, when it comes to your friend, what side of that do you want to be on? You want to be the one that has told your friend the truth. There are ways to tell the truth, because sometimes the truth can be hurtful. But what's more hurting? To find out that your friend lied to you, or that your friend told you the truth and the truth was hurtful to you. It's one thing to have something that's hurtful to you, and another thing to have someone who was hurtful to you. It's very important that when your friend looks at you, they know that you're telling them the truth, no matter what it is. It is I guess you could say it's a stability that you have. It's a solid foundation that you can stand on. One thing that I hate most of all, me personally, is someone who lies. I don't like people to tell. I would rather you not tell me something than to lie to me.
0: Of course.
1: And so I think that that honesty from a friend is so important because it's something and someone you can count on. And that's important, especially in this day and time.
0: You know, a real friend, even if the truth might be a little hard to take, a real friend is always conscious of speaking the truth in love.
1: Yes, in love.
0: Speaking the truth in love. And a good friend will be honest, but they will always find the way to soften the blow. Okay.
1: Yes, I was going to say that. I was going to say, it's always how you tell them. I have an older brother and sister who always come to me and they say, Mary, I have to tell this person this and they need to know. So tell me how to tell them. And because they want them to receive it. You want them to receive it. And my brother, he's a real black and white person, this and that. And he understands that you can't always come at them so harsh, but they need to know. So I will say, you know what? The best way to say it is like this. Mm-hmm. And then they'll receive it. Because if you come at people a certain way, they don't hear what you've said. They only hear how you said it.
0: Right.
1: You know, so they don't even receive what you said because all they heard was how you said it to them. And you know what? It's good that if you're a really good friend, you know how to say it to them.
0: Absolutely. Because we have it like that.
1: Yeah, we got it like that. So, mm-hmm. Yeah, you know exactly how to give it to them where they will receive it. Just let it be the truth. Just let it be the truth.
0: Well, let me ask you this. In your book, you have a chapter title that says, Thou Shalt Never Disappear on a Friend. What do you mean by that?
1: I had a friend, and actually this person right now is my best friend. But years ago, we live in different states. Years ago, I could not get in touch with her. I called her. We weren't really an email kind of thing at that point. And I called her mom and I couldn't get in touch. I'm like, what is going on? She wasn't my close friend then, but she was a good friend. And I'm thinking, what is going on? She's just totally disappeared from me. I don't know what's going on. Finally, I got to her through her mom. I was able to get her and I got to her. And she had a tragic situation had happened to her. And she just disappeared off from her friends and she just disappeared from it. And I'm saying, when you have a close friend, you don't do that to them because that's the person that's probably going to help you through your situation, number one. And for you to just not be in contact with them at all causes stress. Not only to you because you're trying to deal with this all by yourself, but to them because they care and love you, they're thinking, what in the world is going on? What happened to them? So at that point, she says, I always do that. When it's tough, I always do that. And I said, no, you can't do that. And now she's much better, much, much better at that. That's what I mean by you don't disappear on a friend. You just don't. You just disappear.
0: Like what can we learn from that if you're a person that does a disappearing act, mm-hmm. you know? And I think maybe some of us, maybe many of us in a lot of cases are tempted, you know, when life gets hard or we're facing a challenging situation or we got problems in our house or our kids or our husband or our money or our, you know, a bankruptcy or something, you know, and that tests a friendship.
1: Yeah.
0: That can test a friendship. And we feel like, I don't know, this is like too deep. This is like too deep even for my friend. So what can we learn from that when it really comes down to where the rubber meets the road, a real good friend will
1: rise to the test. That's your ride and die. That's your ride and die. They're not the fair weather friend. They're not the ones that are there when all things are good. They're the ones there when things are the toughest. They're the ones that stay with you. You know, I had a situation happen in my life years ago, and I was mad at God. I was just mad at God. And I just wasn't going to talk to him, whatever. And what came to me was, Mary, the one you need the most, you're not talking to. The one that's going to help you in this situation, you're not talking to. So I had to go and say, God, okay, God, I forgive you. Now I need you to help me. So but that's the same way with your friend. The one that's going to be right there with you, that ride and die friend, they don't care. They don't care that you're not looking that great right now. They don't care your hair is all over your head or whatever.
0: Exactly.
1: They don't care because there is a connection with you that they have. And there is a love. It's just that love that's there that they're going to be with you. They're going to help you through. They're going to take you by your hand. You see me say, hold hands with someone. It just feels better. They're going to hold your hand and carry you through it. And you need that. You might not even know.
0: It. And yes. You want it. Listen, of course, my ride or die, as we have defined our friends, went home to be with the Lord 2 years ago. And it's, you know, she was a 40-year friend. You know, mm-hmm. I mean, she was, she knew the Babby Mason back when Babby Mason was teaching school.
1: Yes.
0: You know, before life, you know, changed with ministry and things like that. And she was there in the beginning. And she, you know, I was with her when she, you know, got married and got divorced. And she was with me when I was in the hospital. And she was with me when, you know, she knows the real me.
1: She was with you.
0: She was with me, and she saw me with my hair on and with my hair off and my eyelashes on and okay, and my eyelashes off. And it was so good to have a friend like that. But like I said, she passed away 2 years ago, and it's been really hard, if I can be honest. It's been hard to, at this season of my life, you know, to invest the time and the effort and the emotional effort to find a friend like that. Now, I have a lot of really good friends, mm-hmm. but, you know, the mm-hmm. kind of friend, you know, that I can really, really, really be vulnerable with and that I talk to every day on the phone, mm-hmm. that kind of friendship is kind of hard to develop at this season. But I'm not giving up on that. And I have really strong relationships in my family. So that need is being right. met. But what do you say to that person who has lost a friend and is having difficulty establishing a good, strong friendship that can help them through those seasons of life?
1: I think, Babby, it's something that first you have to really want. You have to decide, is it something that I really want? Because to have a good friendship like that, like you said, invest. And it's a friendship. A good friendship is not a wildflower. It's something that you have to be intentional with, something that you have to put time into. But honestly, they're there to be had, especially if you have a good friend already. If you have a close friend and you want them to become closer and someone that you can be intimate with, it is just a matter of being intentional. It's possible. It doesn't matter if you're 40, 50, 60, even 70. I mean, you won't have the 40-year, you know, kind of thing that you may have had with one, like I have with my two best, closest friends. It's been 40 years plus. You won't have that where they knew you when you were a kid and they knew you when you were silly and they knew you when you didn't know what you know now.
0: Exactly.
1: And have watched you grown. But you can still have someone who is close enough to you where you can be yourself and be intimate. I say, if that's what you want, you can have it. You just have to be intentional.
0: No, and that is so good. That is so good. That's so good. You know, I think one of the challenges of finding new friends is that maybe kind of like falling in love, you know, we kind of fall fast and we fall hard and we get disappointed. I'll never have another friend, or it kind of leaves us scarred. So can you give us some advice on how do we know when it's safe to be vulnerable and to show our scars and to show the real us, to take off our hair and our lashes, you know, in front of a new friend? How do we know when it's the right time to kind of show our hand, so to speak?
1: Well, it is something that takes a little bit of time. So, and like I said, I'm always watching people. I watch. If you watch how someone is with someone else, you see how they handle someone else, then you can trust or not trust what they will be to you, especially if they have family members. And how are they with their sisters and brothers and with their mother and father? How are they with their coworker, whatever scenario you see them in, how are they? How do they treat the waitress or the waiter? You know, those little things are cues and clues to what this person is really going to be like. And so then you slowly take an eyelash off. You slowly one eyelash at a time. You slowly do things, and they will show you. And like Maya Angelou says, when somebody shows you themselves, believe them. When they show you what that, believe them. If they're like, say something, then you know, I don't know. But yeah, people will show themselves. But just
0: that's really good. That's really good. You have some really good insight on friendships. Let me reintroduce my guest today. I'm Babbie Mason, and you're watching Babbie's House on the radio. And I have the privilege today to speak with Mary Witherspoon. And Mary Witherspoon, as you can listen to that beautiful melodic voice and hear that she is a speaker, she is an author, she is a singer, and she is a gospel singer that travels. And let me talk about something else that I found a bit just a wonderful surprise, that you are a retired dispatcher for the Niagara Falls Police Department.
1: Yes,
0: and
1: yes.
0: That is just so cool. You know, maybe not a lifelong friend, but you have to be a friend. I can see how being a friend can serve you well as a police dispatcher, because when you're meeting people who are in emergency type situations, they need a lifeline.
1: Oh yeah,
0: and absolutely. They need somebody that they can trust that can help them in an hour of distress. So talk to me how being a friend or having the qualities of friendship helped you in your job as a dispatcher for the police department.
1: Oh well. I guess when you have somebody on the phone who's in distress and they don't know you, they have called you for help. Simple as that. They've called you for help. And your compassion towards them is what will help them get through their situation until the hands-on help can get to them. And the compassion that I have for my friends, for people in general, is something that I try to carry with me all the time. And so being a dispatcher for 30 years has taught me a lot. First of all, it's taught me a lot about people. And I just try to take what I do in my everyday life with my family and friends and do as much of that I could with those who had called on the phone for some help.
0: I think
1: compassion is the word.
0: Yes, that's a very good word. I can see how it has served you well and how you have served that office well. Well, let's get back to your book. In your book, it's called Are You My Friend? A Gentle Guide to Becoming the Best Friend You Can Be. Talk to me about, in the book you talk about a friend is not only someone that you love, but a friend is someone that you like, that you enjoy being with. Expound on that a little bit for us.
1: I say there in that book, at the beginning of that chapter, I say that God tells us to love everybody. Doesn't matter what kind of person they are, where they are, we're supposed to love them no matter what and treat them with the love of God. But he never says anything about liking people. and so your friend is someone you like. It's you want to be around them. You like what they do. You like how they treat you. You like how they treat people. You like the same things. So you don't want to spend time with someone you don't like. You know, you like to go places with them. My friend and I, we went on a trip to Nashville this year. We just had so much fun because we like each other and we like a lot of the same things. And so it's important that we not just love them, but we like them. Otherwise, you're annoyed and you're frustrated. And, you know, like the person that I was talking to, my friend does this and they know I don't like this. Well, why are you with that person? You know, you don't like, you want to be with somebody you like.
0: Yes. Thank you for expounding on that, because as you were talking, Mary, my memories just began to scroll, kind of like a video movie. I remember my friend, her name was Ruth. She's in heaven with the Lord now. But Ruth, When my husband couldn't go with me, he was a little league ball coach. And so if they went into the playoff season or they had a big game for the weekend and he couldn't travel with me, she would travel with me. And my husband was not really fond of cruises because he would get seasick. And so I was invited for many years, probably 25 years in a row, on the Charles Stanley In Touch Bible Study cruise to the Bahamas and also to Alaska. So guess who went with me on almost all of those cruises was my ride or die, Ruth.
1: Yeah, yeah.
0: And I'll tell you one thing about Ruth. Ruth, you know, friendships, not only do you invest in them, but they invest in you.
1: Oh, absolutely.
0: And they make your life richer and deeper and sweeter. And Ruth was a very strong believer, and she was an adventurous kind of a person. She loved to swim. And I did not really care for getting, I love water. I love being on it, around it, fishing, sitting by the beach. But I was never really one to get in it because I was a little shy of putting this body into a bathing suit. And but one time we went to Hawaii, and Ruth wanted to go snorkeling, and I was a little hesitant. And she said, girl, you will probably not come back to this beach in a lifetime. We're going to Walmart right now. We're buying you a bathing suit, and you are getting in the water, and you are going snorkeling today in this beautiful bay here in Hawaii. And you know what? I did.
1: That's what you did.
0: And that's what I did. And it was one of the most awesome experiences I've ever had. And my friend Ruth, you know, stretched me into taking some chances and living adventurously. And I'm just so glad that that's, you know, that those are some of the experiences that I had with her. She was just a true friend and made
1: And you trusted her. You trusted her. That's important. You trusted her. You know, it's funny that you said I love water too, but I'm not one to get in it that much. And my girlfriend made me go and buy a swimsuit when I was with her one time. Took me to the store and said, put this one on. Yeah, that one looks good. You're going to wear that. And we're going. And we went to, I don't swim, but I do like to get in the water. So yeah, it's very, but you trust them. Yeah. And that's an important characteristic in a good friendship, to be able to trust them. You know, that they're going to tell you the truth. They're not going to tell you, well, Babby, you just wear that one. That's fine. And you look terrible in it. You know,
0: well, you know, what happened? She said, you know, Babby, she said, they're going to be women on that beach who have bigger hips than you.
1: Yes.
0: And then they're going to get out there and no shame in their game.
1: Yes.
0: And when you see them, you're going to say, oh, you know what?
1: I look pretty good. Yes.
0: And that's exactly
1: what my friend said. Absolutely. Yes. You look fine.
0: You look fine. And I did. Yeah. And I had the best time of my life and some of the
1: sweetest
0: memories that I will carry with me throughout my whole life. When you first learned to ride a bike and your parents trusted you to, when we went to the county fair, the four of us, we were like the four rascals. We did everything together. My sister and my friend and her sister, we all got our social security numbers are all sequential because we all went to the social security office.
1: At the same time. Oh my gosh, that's special. That's special.
0: Very special. Stuff like that, you know.
1: Yeah.
0: You just treasure those, and we're good friends today. You know, she's still back home in Michigan and I'm in Georgia now, but you're right. You treasure those kind of friendships. I want to ask you one more question about your book. There's a section in your book called The Proverbs of Friendship. Can you talk to us about what that section is in the book?
1: Those are the scriptures that are in Proverbs that talk specifically about friendship, which made me really understand how important friendships are, because it's specifically spoken to in the book of Proverbs, is spoken about in the Bible. For instance, I can't bring to memory exactly all of them. I'm trying to get to that. Okay, here we go. A friend loves at all times, and a brother is born for adversity. Mm-hmm. Or faithful are the wounds of a friend, but the kisses of an enemy are deceitful. You know, these things are proverbs that are written right here in the scriptures, which lets us know absolutely that God has some interest in your friendship.
0: Absolutely. And Jesus is the friend that sticketh closer than a brother.
1: Than a brother. Bab, I know we're running out of time, and I say it in the book, that there are times when you have to stand in the gap for your friend. And I mention your song. I go, international gospel singer Babbie Mason has a song that speaks directly to that, standing in the gap. And I think it's so important that we understand what that means, you know, to stand there. It's to put, I spoke this at my church not very long ago, that to put aside what it is that you want, what you need, what you've decided to do, to look at your friend and say, I'm going to stay here with you and help you through this thing until you're through it. Until you got through it, I'm going to stand in the gap here for you. I'm going to pray for you. I'm going to come in and feed your kids for you. I'm going to come and cook the dinner. I'm going to come and whatever it is until they have pushed through whatever that is to stand in the gap for them. I think that is a true friend.
0: Well, that is a great way to wrap up our conversation. Thank you so very much, Mary Witherspoon, for writing this great book on friendship. It's called Are You My Friend? A Gentle Guide to Becoming the Best Friend You Can Be. Thanks for being my guest.
1: Oh, absolutely. My pleasure. Yes.
0: And thank you, dear friend, for watching the show today. I'm Babbie Mason, and thank you so very much for being my special friend and my special guest on today's show. Reach out to me at babbie.com. That's my official website. I hope to see you again right here when we get together for the next episode of Babbie's House on the Radio. Until then, may the Lord God bless you and yours real good. Bye-bye until then.

Jesus said, "I am the way, the truth, and the life. No one comes to the Father except through me." John chapter 5.

Jesus said, "I am the way, the truth, and the life. No one comes to the Father except through me." John chapter 14, verse 6.

Hi, this is Babbie Mason, and I'd like to tell you the story behind the song Love is the More Excellent Way. I love writing and singing songs that find their inspiration and even their text in God's Word. And this song, Love is the More Excellent Way, is a Babbie Mason classic, and it's a great paraphrase of 1 Corinthians chapter 13, otherwise known as the Love Chapter. There have been countless songs written about love, but there's no greater subject to write about or sing about than God's love. 1 Corinthians chapter 13, verse 13 says this, "Now abides faith, hope, and love, but the greatest of these is love."

Hello, this is Carol Williams with a promise from God's Word, found in Philippians 4:19. And my God shall supply all your need according to his riches in glory by Christ Jesus.

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1: John chapter 3, verse 16. For God loved the world so much that he gave his only Son, so that everyone who believes in him will not perish but have eternal life.

0: Kim Cotola. Let love love you.
1: There is therefore now no condemnation for those who are in Christ Jesus, because through Christ Jesus, the law of the Spirit of life set me free from the law of sin and death. Romans chapter 8, verses 1 and 2.
2: Everybody got that island, what it is? Okay, here we go.

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Stop. 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Everybody say, Jesus is the winner man. No, not the wiener man. That's Oscar Mayer, not, you know. Jesus is the winner man. Jesus is the winner man. Jesus is the winner man. All right, here we go. Let's do it again, Tom. All right. Yeah.

0: Babbie Mason talks about For the Cause of Christ.
1: The song For the Cause of Christ was inspired by the Apostle Paul's letter to the church in the third chapter of the book of Philippians. And in his letter, he says that he has a lot to boast about concerning his heritage and his lineage. But there's no earthly accomplishment that could compare to the greatest cause, and that is the cause of Christ. Nothing compares to knowing Christ and living a life for the sake of the gospel. And in the book of Philippians chapter 3, verse 14, which is the key, the highlight of this song, I tried to paraphrase it in the song, and it says this: I press on toward the goal to win the prize for which God has called me heavenward in Christ Jesus. So I wanted to sing this song to help us remember that there's a much more important cause, an eternal cause. And when we live a life for Jesus, then we live a life that really matters, because only what you do for Christ will last.

I found a friend that really is the best thing that ever happened to me. My friend is always there. You see, because he saved me and Jesus raised me. And the best thing that he did for me, he forgave all my sins. No man on earth could ever do that. So that's why we sing to you that he, Jesus, is the best thing that could ever happen to me.

Hi, this is Babbie Mason. Before you hear this song, God Has Another Plan, I want to give you this word of encouragement. The book of Jeremiah, chapter 29, verse 11 says, I know the plans I have for you, declares the Lord. They are plans to prosper you and not to harm you, plans to give you a future and a hope. I want to remind you, dear friend, that God has a plan for you. It's a special, specific, blueprint-type plan that God has created just for you. And it doesn't matter how young you are, you're not too young to walk out God's plan. And it doesn't matter how old you are, there's no expiration date on God's plan for your life. So if you want to enjoy life to the fullest, look to God and look to His plan for you.

Hey, y'all, it's your girl, Regina Bell, and I just want to encourage somebody's heart today. Listen, 1 Samuel, the second chapter, somewhere around the 9th verse, it says that God will keep the feet of his saints. I need you to understand that God is going to keep you. You have gotten this far because God has kept you. So I need you to hang in there, hold on, and be strong because your breakthrough is just around the corner, okay? We got to see what the end is going to be together. So I'm encouraging somebody to just stay in the race for the good. Lord is going to take care of you every step of the way. I'm Regina Bell, and that's your word of encouragement.

0: Babbie Mason talks about shine the light.
1: I really don't remember a time when Jesus Christ wasn't the center of my life. You know, I've been going to church since 9 months before I was born, so Christ has always been an integral part of my life. But I made a profession to Christ when I was only 8 years of age, so I've walked with Jesus most all of my life. And when I reached year number 50, I call it my year of Jubilee, I prayed a prayer and rededicated my life, and I told the Lord that if He would give me more opportunities to share my faith with others, I would take advantage of every opportunity I could to share my faith. And when you pray a prayer like that, you know God will take you up on it, and He's taken me up on it in my own walk with Him and my own sweet relationship with Him. And so he's taken me up on that, and He's given me many opportunities to share my faith in unexpected places. And I remember a time when I was invited to go and speak to a songwriters group, and I was a little taken aback when my GPS landed me in the parking lot of a local bar in the Atlanta area. I was a bit hesitant to get out of the car because I don't sing in a lot of bars. I don't sing in any bars, really. And I was a little hesitant to get out of the car, but I'd given them my word. I told the president of the association that I'd be there, and they were expecting me. So my friends and I had a quick prayer meeting in the car, and we got out of the car and went on inside the bar. And when the president realized that I had arrived, he called me up on stage to jam with the band. And I said to the guys, I said, hey, let's do Amazing Grace, key of C. We sang a few verses of Amazing Grace, and when we were done with that, somebody from the back of the room shouted, sing another one. We sang Just a Closer Walk with Thee, kind of Louisiana blues style. When I was finished with that, somebody shouted, sing How Great Thou Art. We sang that. Somebody else shouted, sing Shout to the Lord. After 30 or 40 minutes of taking requests, I finally took my seat. It was an amazing thing to watch God move right there and have a beautiful worship service right there in the bar. I sat down at my seat and people came by to just express their gratitude for the wonderful time of worship

There is therefore now no condemnation for those who are in Christ Jesus, because through Christ Jesus, the law of the Spirit of life set me free from the law of sin and death. Romans chapter 8, verses 1 and 2.

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1: Did you know that the Bible is God's love letter to you? From cover to cover, He's calling out your name. From the table of contents all the way back to the maps in the back of the Bible, He's charting your life's course. From the first hallelujah to the last amen, God wants to write His love story on the tablet of your heart. Each page is engraved with His invitation to come and be refreshed by His goodness, His mercy, and His favor. Every promise is signed, sealed, and delivered as if it were an arrow aimed straight for the target. So the next time you hear the words, God loves you, don't just say, isn't that nice? And then walk away unaffected to live beneath your privilege. But as a blood-bought, born-again child of God, begin living as one who knows that every promise in the book belongs to you. Turn that fundamental truth over and over in your heart today and make it a practice to rehearse the powerful promise that God loves you. And you'll begin to discover a relationship with Jesus that most people fail to realize. It's true, my friend. God really loves you. This is Babbie Mason with Encouraging Words.

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1: Babby Mason talks about Trust His Heart.
2: The song Trust His Heart is a very, very encouraging song. It has been recorded by New Song. It was also recorded as a duet with Wayne Watson and Cynthia Clawson. And I would later on record the song on my Timeless project, which is one of my favorite Babby Mason projects. I love that whole record. But the song Trust His Heart was inspired when a dear friend of mine, Dr. Ike Reichert, had a tremendously devastating loss in his family. And my friend, Eddie Carswell, and I knew that Dr. Ike Reichert has always loved the writings of Dr. Charles Haddon Spurgeon, a great author and orator of the Christian faith. So Eddie and I got together. Eddie is such a fine songwriter. And we wrote the song Trust His Heart because we knew that the words that Charles Haddon Spurgeon penned, God is too wise to be mistaken. God is too good to be unkind. And when you cannot trace his hand, trust his heart. We knew those words would encourage our friend Ike Reichert. So we wrote the song Trust His Heart, which in the chorus includes that beautiful phrase that Charles Haddon Spurgeon penned so many years ago. And I get a lot of mail concerning this song, Trust His Heart. And even in my own life, the words, the song, have come back to minister to me during my seasons of great grief and loss when both of my parents went home to be with the Lord, or I suffered other tragedies in my life. This song has come back to bring me so many moments of comfort. And so I pray that you'll remember today that even when you don't see God, even when you don't feel God, you can always trust that He is working in your life.

Give praise to the Lord, proclaim his name, make known among the nations what he has done. For his loving kindness is great toward us, and the truth of the Lord is everlasting. Praise him, all ye nations.

0: There is therefore now no condemnation for those who are in Christ Jesus, because through Christ Jesus, the law of the Spirit of life set me free from the law of sin and death. Romans chapter 8, verses 1 and 2.
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3: One day while sitting in my office, a newsletter came across my desk. This was back in the late 80s, early 90s. And across the page, the front page of this newsletter was the phrase, Each One, Reach One. I knew immediately in my songwriter spirit that this was a great idea for a song. And you know, sometimes songs come within a matter of minutes or over an hour or maybe even the course of a day. But this particular song, Each One, Reach One, took me about 3 or 4 weeks to write. I wanted to get the lyrics just right. I wanted it to marry to the melody just perfectly. And over the course of a month, the song was written. You know, I used to think that missionaries were certain people, like white, single ladies, celibate women who never got married. They went off to places like Papua New Guinea, and they were never heard of or seen again. I've since learned that there is no condition to the Great Commission. If you love the Lord, then you're compelled to go into your world and tell your world, wherever that takes you, tell your world about Jesus.
2: So I pray these words will motivate you and remind you, as Matthew chapter 5:16 tells us, to let your light so shine before men that they may see your good works and glorify your Father who is in heaven.

0: Babby Mason talks about love like that.
1: I was expecting some family members to come to our home for dinner, and so I thought I would go to the local barbecue restaurant to ask the lady who owns the restaurant for a little help in preparing some of the sides. While I was in the restaurant, there was a lady sitting at the counter, and she looked up at me and she said, "Hey, are you Babby Mason?" I said, "Well, yeah, I would be." She said, "You should sing a song for us right now." Well, this was right in the middle of the dinner hour at 6:30 in the evening. Well, I didn't have any more sense but to say, "Okay." And so without any introduction or any second thought, I lifted up my hands and I raised up my head and I belted out a chorus of "How Great Thou Art" right there in the middle of the restaurant. Well, while I was singing, the most amazing thing happened. The Holy Spirit ushered himself into that room and people began to respond to the presence of the Lord. Men took off their caps. People laid down their forks and began to worship right in the middle of the dinner hour. When I was finished, there was some applause and there were some amens as people went back to eating their meals. I was totally amazed that God would reveal his presence in such a beautiful way. Well, I hugged the proprietor's neck and as I was heading for the door, the cook came out of the kitchen and she said, "Excuse me, Babby, but can I speak with you for a moment?" I said, "Certainly, my friend. What can I do for you?" She said, "You know, you thought you came in here to talk with the owner of this restaurant about preparing some sides for your meal, but I know that the Lord sent you into this restaurant just for me." She said, "It's been pretty hard to make it these last few months trying to raise 3 kids on this part-time job." She said, "I'm grateful for this job, but it's really been rough. I got way too much mother, not enough money." She said, and sometimes when I pray, I wonder if my prayers are even reaching the ceiling. She said, "Sometimes I wonder if God even knows I'm down here." And then you would come in here tonight, she said, and you would sing that song. And now I know God loves me, that he knows where I am and who I am, and I'm not alone. I assured my friend that that is exactly right. I reminded her that Jesus says, "I'll never leave you, nor will I forsake you, but I'm with you even until the end of the age." You know, my friend, you and I carry the fragrance of Christ. And wherever we go, wherever we are, wherever we encounter people as believers, when they encounter us, they're encountering Christ within us. The book of 1 Corinthians tells us in the 13th chapter, "Now abides these 3 things, faith, hope, and love. But the greatest of these is love."

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Anybody in here ever felt like giving up, just throwing in the towel, just giving up? I'm not going to ask you to hunch anybody, but just look at them. That person you're looking at is here tonight only because of God's mercy and his grace. Somebody ought to just tell God, thank you for your mercy and your grace that kept me.

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The devil really had me. 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

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John chapter 14, verse 6.

Proverbs chapter 3, verses 5 and 6. Trust in the Lord with all your heart, and lean not on your own understanding. But in all your ways acknowledge him, and he shall direct your path.

0: Hello, everyone, and welcome to Babbie's House on the Radio. I am the host of the show, Babbie Mason, and thank you so very much for joining me. Today's show is just bringing my heart so much joy because I have the opportunity to speak with Carter White. And Carter White is a singer, songwriter. He's a minister of the gospel. He leads worship and music at his church in Thomaston, Georgia, and we'll talk more about his relationship with his church. But Carter was a songwriting student of mine at LaGrange College, and I was his songwriting instructor back in the years around 2020, 2021. And Carter was such an exemplary student. He was diligent and disciplined and self-motivated, and he had and still has a wonderful thirst for knowledge and this beautiful gift for songwriting. Carter White is a natural-born songwriter. He took easily to the tools and the techniques that he learned during the course of our songwriting class and when I was teaching him individually as a student. And later on, after Carter graduated from LaGrange College, he called me to share an idea that he had to record his choir on a music project there at his church. And he asked me to write all the songs with him. And of course, I was honored and elated and just excited about that possibility. So for about 2 months, Carter and I got together each week and we wrote all the songs on this beautiful recording that he just finished with his choir. We wrote the songs together and then Carter arranged and recorded the songs, hired the musicians, went to Nashville, and what is the result is a beautiful, beautiful project. And one of the highlights is that I got to sing one of the songs with the choir on the project. And I just am elated today to talk with Carter White. Carter White, welcome to Babbie's House on the Radio, my friend. I'm glad to have you with me.
1: Hey, Miss Babbie. It is a joy and an honor to be able to talk to you over the radio. Man, it has been a pleasure and a joy being able to work together with you. You are a jewel of a person, and I can't say enough about Babbie Mason. I love her to death.
0: You are so kind, and the feeling is so mutual, Carter. It's just been a blessing to be able to work with you on this project and, you know, to see our relationship as student and teacher just kind of transform and migrate into co-writers. And to me, that is the highlight of being a teacher, is watching your students develop into their craft and their gift. So I want to talk about, before we talk more about the project, I kind of want to get a little bit of the backstory of Carter White. You are

0: I was around music, particularly Southern gospel music and different things like that, as a little kid. So there was a spark that was there, that had began to grow in me listening to projects. Our church actually had a radio station, and I remember being a little kid and the church, a DJ that would actually allow me to sit in there in the radio station as a little kid and listen to different artists. And that was back when, I mean, their cassettes were kind of fading away and CDs were more popular. And now, of course, like in our day now, we're like going away from CDs and more towards streaming, which is a whole nother topic. But I remember sitting there and just listening to this music and being just taken by the Christian music. And as I grew and started actually understanding music, I started taking piano lessons when I was 5 years old, and I kept taking piano lessons with the same teacher until I was 15 years old, and then I took a couple of years off, and then when I went back to LaGrange College, of course, took more piano and got more grounded in different like theory and stuff like that along the way. But it has really grown since I was that little kid listening to music and understanding harmonies and trying to just wrap my mind around what I thought was such an amazing thing. And then getting to actually know some of these guys who sing and played that music. And that was really my heroes and my icons that I looked up to. And so that was really where it all began, when I was just that little kid listening to the radio. But man, it has still that fire that was began in me as a 5 year old kid is still burning really strong today.
1: I love that.
0: I can really go back to that.
1: I love that fact that passion was developed in you as a child, and it just gets stronger as an adult, and it really has matured into a beautiful gift that the Lord is allowing you to use in church music. So after graduation and you went into church music, you're now the music and worship leader at Mountain View Baptist Church in Thomaston, Georgia. You could have chosen a lot of career paths. I mean, you could have gone into recording. You could have gone to Nashville and produced music and worked with, you know, up-and-coming artists and in publishing, but you chose church music. Why did you take that path?
0: I look toward the Lord every day for His direction and His will for my life. And I want to be found faithful in what He has called me to do. And I believe that if we all seek that in our lives, He will call and direct our life to a specific path. And when I was in college there at LaGrange College with you, actually, it was around that same time, one of the pastors here at the church reached out to me and said that they were needing a music ministry assistant at the time. And I was a little bit taken. I didn't know what direction God was leading. I had just met my girlfriend at the time, which is now my wife. And so I was a little bit unsure of what the future would hold, but I began to pray and ask God what His will for my life was. And as I prayed, the Lord revealed that to me, that it was indeed His will for me to become the music ministry assistant here at Mountain View. And so I came over and began to work in the music ministry. And every year that I've worked here, the Lord has opened up new doors. And I'm now the music minister. They kind of changed my title a little bit, but I work full time at the church in music ministry with the choir and the band. And I'm able to serve, and it's an amazing thing when you surrender your life to whatever God wants for you. You actually understand that scripture when it says God will give you the desires of your heart. And He has definitely done that in my life by allowing me to fulfill the passion, but also I get to provide for my family. I get to serve the Lord. I get to work with people that I love. And what more could you ask for? I mean, it's just I live my dream, honestly. And the Lord knows that. But that's what really all I can say is if you really surrender your life to Him, He will guide you and direct.

0: each of us, and he has definitely done that in my life.
1: He certainly has, and I can say I've been a witness to how the Lord has just raised you up in ministry and raised you up in church music, and it's just a beautiful thing to see. I think of the scripture verse that says that your gifts will make room for you, and certainly your gifts are making room for you as the Lord is raising you up in church music and allowing you to take this beautiful leadership role in your church. So I want to know, how did you come up with the idea to record a project with your choir? How did the idea begin in the first place?
0: Well, I had a dream of having an original project. Our church was gracious enough to me, and our music pastor, his name is Keith Johnson. He and I worked together in the music ministry, and he and I got together one day, and we were doing some recording. You know, when we were at LaGrange College, we worked in the studio a lot and did a lot of things recording-wise. And when I came to the church here, we began doing some recordings. They had done recordings back in the 90s, I believe. But here at the church, they had not done any recording in a couple decades. So when I came, we started doing some choir recording and different things like that, but we always did cover songs. We did songs that somebody else had written, and that was a great start. It allowed our band and different ones to become familiar with the recording process and how things actually worked and came together. And because, as you know better than I know, recording is its own animal. I mean, live singing is one thing, but when you record it, it's just a different take on everything. So getting the choir used to that atmosphere and all was great. We did a few projects with songs that were familiar to us. And I had the dream and the idea of actually recording songs that nobody else had heard, original music that could be our own. And that was something that was really stirring in my spirit, something that I wanted just to be Mountain View, that God could take and maybe bless other churches with, bless other ministries with. And so anyway, that blossomed in my spirit, and I was like, I knew exactly the person that I needed to call in order to get this dream fulfilled. And I gave you a call, and you were so gracious and kind to be able to write with me. And when I say that it's a dream come true for me, I'm not just saying words. It's an actual dream that has been fulfilled in my life to be able to have this project of all original songs that were derived from our spirits and our hearts. And our choir has just been taken with these songs. And there's something special here. I know every songwriter feels that way, I'm sure, in certain ways, but there is something special that has taken place in this whole process. And I can't wait for the world to hear it. I really can't.
1: Well, I agree with you, Carter. The songs are just God-breathed and Holy Spirit-inspired. They are some amazing songs, and I'm still floored that you would be led to call me and involve me in the project. You and I, over the course of 8 or 9 weeks, met every week and wrote every song on the project. And what a humble privilege it is for me, still is for me, that you would call me and involve me in the project and ask me to write the songs with you for this record. And every song is just stunningly beautiful. And I do want to say, thank you here in this moment. Thank you for including me. And I'm humbled to be able to sing one of the songs on the project. And the song is called Taste and See That the Lord is Good. That passage is found in Psalm 34. And I believe it's verse 5 that says, Taste and see that the Lord is good. Blessed is the man who trusts in him. And it's just a beautiful, beautiful project and a beautiful song. I want our audience to hear Taste and See That the Lord is Good, sung with the choir. It's a beautiful selection. You're going to love the song when you hear it here in just a moment. I want you to set the song up for us, Carter. Just kind of give us a little bit of a, setup to the song, and just what can we expect? What do you want us to glean from this song called Taste and See, led by me, Babbie Mason, along with the choir from your church at Mountain View Baptist Church in Thomaston, Georgia? Set that up for us.
0: Absolutely. Well, this song, just this is Miss Babbie, just said, I mean, this song is a song that it's a fun song. I will say that. It's a song that will make you smile. It's a song that will touch your heart. But I love the message in the words of this song because basically the scripture, taste and see that the Lord is good. Blessed is the one who trusts in him. It's not just good enough to take somebody's word for that. We want you to have an encounter with the Lord. We want you to taste and see how good God can be in your life because he is so good. We can talk about how good he is until we're blue in the face, but unless you have a personal encounter with him and a personal relationship with him, you don't truly understand how good God is. And that's exactly what this song talks about. Don't just take our word for it. Give God a try yourself because he is that good. And this song I know will bless you. And I'm excited for you all to hear it today.

0: Carter White, thank you so very much for being my very special guest today, and thank you for including me in this beautiful project. What a great joy it is to sing that song, Taste and See That the Lord is Good. Blessed is the one who trusts in him. What a fine, fine song, and we were privileged to write these songs together, and what a blessing this is. And Carter, while we're here, I have to give a shout out to Chaz Mason, who is our youngest son. And Chaz is a great singer, songwriter, and studio producer. And Chaz stepped in to contribute his gifts and talents as he produced my vocal for this song, Taste and See That the Lord is Good. So thanks to Chaz for his involvement. Well, you know, your average choir doesn't have this kind of opportunity to, number one, have a music pastor who is gifted, talented, a songwriter and arranger, then have the vision to record a record and include the choir. So the choir is preparing for all of that. Talk to me about how this whole project has impacted or is impacting your choir.
1: Oh, my goodness. Well, just as you said, and I alluded to it a little bit ago, but, you know, we were able to build a studio here at the church, and that has been a wonderful thing for our choir. It has allowed us to grow closer together as a choir. When we were in the studio recording a few of these songs, it was amazing to me, even more than actually hearing the song, but watching the response from the singers. Man, I remember one song in particular that we did on the project was called Speak the Name. And some of the words of that song, in the middle of the trial, under any circumstance, speak the name of Jesus. And as we were singing that song, a couple of the ladies in the choir, I just could see tears flowing down their face. And it became real to them. And a song that we had written, although it was a beautiful arrangement, the orchestra is perfect, the arrangement was beautiful, but seeing the impact that the words were making in their heart just made my heart just overflow with joy, knowing that it touched them in that way. And I'm like, you know, we haven't even presented this to anybody else. This is just us, and it's blessing us so much. And there's been multiple times such as that throughout this process to where people have let me know already in the choir that they've woken up with these songs on their mind, and God is reminding them of things and encouraging them in their day. And that makes it all for me. I tell you, it's just to watch God work through that is amazing. And I know if it touches our heart in this way, I just can't wait to see what he does when we share it with the rest of the world.
0: Exactly. You mentioned Speak the Name, and there are some other songs on the project that actually speak to my heart. I'm in the process right now of planning for my next recording, and let me tell you, Speak the Name is on my list. I plan to record that song. What a powerful message it is, and it's such a beautiful song, and I cannot wait to hear the songs in the room on the day that we record the live album on February the 1st, 2026. At Mountain View Baptist Church in Thomaston, Georgia. And I want you to, while we're here, can you give us a website or some social media where we can get more information about how to get the project and the upcoming recording?
1: Absolutely. So our church website is www.mvbaptist.org. So that website is mvbaptist.org, and you can find out all of our church information there. There will be a place where you can download the album, where you can also purchase the physical project. We're talking with our designer and different ones. We're actually going to have a place on there where you could receive, where you can get, like, say you wanted to learn the song, we'll have sheet music available, different things such as that, over the next few months. So that's super exciting to have resources such as that on our website. So I'm really stoked about it, honestly. But it's mvbaptist.org.
0: Very good. Thank you for sharing that information. Well, I want to talk a little bit more about the creative process and how you've grown as a writer. I remember when I first met you as a student there at LaGrange College and how just immediately you began to just absorb yourself into writing and thinking more about writing as a profession and as a career, not just as a hobby. You know, there are those that write as a hobby and they write for fun, and that's great. I want to commend people that do that. But then there are those writers like you and like me who look at writing as a calling. We look at writing as a profession. We write, we write every day. I mean, we're writers, and writers do that. Writers write. What advice would you give to them? Maybe something that you've learned or some advice that you could share with them.
1: Well, as I wrote my first song from that day until this day, the Lord lays things on our heart, and sometimes we can't really get it off until we write it down. We write a song, or we try to put it in a song to touch somebody or to try to convey the way that we feel. But I would say for sure, if somebody is out there and you are maybe thinking about being a songwriter or being somebody that wants to write or even write melodies or something like that. I mean, the it's just limitless of what you could do. But I would say go for it, and you never will achieve if you don't actually try. So I would say, I'll go back and I listen to some of the first few songs that I wrote, and I listened to those, and I was like, what was I thinking on a couple of those, because it's like over time you grow and you realize, different ways to do things and how to phrase certain things. And I going back to our LaGrange College days, I took several songwriting classes with Miss Babby. And one thing about songwriting, songwriting is like your baby, or almost, it's like you're pouring all of yourself into this song. And I remember I took one class with you, Miss Babby, the commercial songwriting class, and it is where we kind of learned the structure of a solid song. And that class really helped me so much to actually understand the process of how to write, because there's so many varying styles of songs, and music itself is an art. You could have really defined lines, or you could have a whole blob of all different kind of colors. They're all art. Same way with music, you can write things any way you want to, really. But there's a commercial way, there's this way, there's that way. But I would say, if you're going to write a song, or if you're wanting to write, I would just say go for it. Because over time you will grow and you will blossom. There's so many resources out there that you can look to for help. But if you never start, you will never get there. You've got to have a starting point.
0: Well, that's wonderful advice. I've been so blessed to speak with Carter White. And Carter White is the producer of a wonderful music project, of which I had an opportunity to record on and write with him, and we look forward to hearing all of that. And I just want to insert here that if you are an aspiring songwriter, I want to encourage you to go to my website at babby.com. 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That will put you on our mailing list. Once you're on our mailing list, you will get information on my upcoming songwriting seminars and workshops, which I do almost on an annual basis. 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Well, Carter, my friend, thanks for letting me talk with you today. I wish you well, and thanks so very much for taking the time to be on the show today.
1: Miss Babby, it has been a joy. Thank you so much for the opportunity to be with you. And I can't tell you thank you enough for all that you do and mean to me and our ministry here. And I know just the genuineness that you share and that you show. I mean, when we wrote these songs, you just gave your time, and we are so appreciative of that. and we can't wait for what the future holds.
0: Absolutely. Well, thanks again. Well, dear listener, thanks for listening to Babby's House on the Radio. We hope and pray that you've been encouraged today, and may the Lord God bless you real good until we get together the next time. Until then, have a wonderful day, and the Lord bless you. We'll see you next time. Bye-bye for now.

0: Hi, this is Steve Emerson, and I love this verse from 2 Chronicles 16:9, where we read, "For the eyes of the Lord run to and fro throughout the whole earth to show himself strong on behalf of those whose heart is loyal to him." Is your heart loyal to him today? God is looking for people who will turn their hearts to him so that he can show himself strong in their lives today.
1: The music you love, the hope you need. This is Babbie Mason Radio.

This is Max Lucado. God will not let you go. The big news of the Bible is not that you love God, but that God loves you. He tattooed your name on the palm of His hand. His thoughts of you outnumber the sand on the shore. You never leave His mind, escape His sight, or flee His thoughts. You need not win His love. You already have it. He sees the worst of you and loves you still. Your sins of tomorrow and failings of the future will not surprise Him. He sees them now. Every day and deed of your life has passed before His eyes and been calculated in His decision. He knows you better than you know you and has reached this verdict. He loves you still. No discovery will disillusion Him. No rebellion will dissuade Him. He loves you with an everlasting love. God's love. Never failing, never ending. This is Max Lucado.

0: How do you define love? Most everyone knows it's real, but who can really describe it? I sure can't define love, but the Bible can. It says love is patient and kind, not envious or selfish or arrogant. Love doesn't keep records when people let us down. Love is being happy for the success of others. It's optimistic and believes in others. It puts up with a lot and never gives up. To sum it all up, love is so much more than a feeling. It's the commitment to love a person no matter what. It's a decision, an action verb. Dr. DeBakey, the famous heart surgeon out of Houston, once received a letter from an 11-year-old girl. She asked, "Is there any love in an artificial heart?" The answer is no. But love can be found in an old heart made new by the power of Jesus. This is Bryant Wright speaking right from my new heart because of a heart transplant by the great physician, Jesus.
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1: If God the Father loved us so much that He would save us from our sins by giving His Son Jesus at Calvary, listen, anything else I've ever asked Him for in my life, anything that you will ever ask Him for as long as you live, you will never ask God for anything that will demand even anywhere close to as much love as He has already expressed to you in the cross of Calvary. When He has expressed that kind of love, sacrificial love, the gift of His own Son, if He has already given me His very best, anything else that I ask for, anything else that comes my way is less than that. How could I ever doubt the love of God? How could I question the kind of love that comes from a Father who is willing to give His only begotten Son to die at Calvary? If you question God's love, look at the cross.
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0: Here's author and songwriter Babbi Mason and Women of Hope director Dr. Peggy Banks on God's love for you.
1: This book, I Am a Daughter of the Most High King, is a huge reminder to every woman that you, first of all, you're God's daughter. In the passage where Jesus touches the woman with the issue of blood, mm-hmm. he calls her daughter, mm-hmm. a term of endearment. And the Lord loves us today as women, and he wants what is best for us, mm-hmm. and he is our father. And maybe somebody who's listening today doesn't have a good relationship with her earthly father, mm-hmm. but this book reminds us that you have a heavenly father.
2: Yes.
1: Who loves you, who is pleased with you, who is not condemning you, who is not pointing fingers at you, who is not keeping score, mm-hmm. but he loves you
2: yeah.
1: and wants you to know that he has a plan for your life.
0: 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That's babbi.com.

Did you know that the Bible is God's love letter to you? From cover to cover, He's calling out your name. From the table of contents all the way back to the maps in the back of the Bible, He's charting your life's course. From the first hallelujah to the last amen, God wants to write His love story on the tablet of your heart. Each page is engraved with His invitation to come and be refreshed by His goodness, His mercy, and His favor. Every promise is signed, sealed, and delivered as if it were an arrow aimed straight for the target. So the next time you hear the words, "God loves you," don't just say, "Isn't that nice?" and then walk away unaffected to live beneath your privilege. But as a blood-bought, born-again child of God, begin living as one who knows that every promise in the book belongs to you. Turn that fundamental truth over and over in your heart today and make it a practice to rehearse the powerful promise that God loves you. And you'll begin to discover a relationship with Jesus that most people fail to realize. It's true, my friend. God really loves you. This is Babbie Mason with Encouraging Words.

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1: Would you do what Jesus did? He exchanged the worship of angels for the company of killers. If you were God, would you? I wouldn't, but Christ did. This is Max Lucado. Jesus humbled himself. He went from commanding angels to sleeping in the straw. Why? Because that is what love does. It puts the loved before itself. Your place in heaven was more important to him than his place in heaven, so he gave up his so you could have yours. It's time to let his love cover all the things in your life. Every promise broken, every cross word and harsh word, his love covers all things. Let it. Do it for his sake, for the peace of your heart. Do it for their sake, for the people in your life. Let his love fall on you so yours can fall on them. In this day of Advent, this is Max Lucado.

Have you ever looked at your situation and thought things were hopeless? Or have you ever wondered if your hopelessness was caused by your inadequacy? God wants you to know that no matter what things look like, as long as there is life and breath, there is always hope. You are never, ever without hope because you are never, ever without Christ. In Matthew 28 and 20, Jesus said, "Lo, I'm with you always, even until the end of the age." So Jesus is always with you. He is always in you, and he is always working on your behalf. God has a plan for you, and it's a good plan. Don't let anyone tell you that you're inadequate, and don't let anyone try to convince you that you're hopeless. You have a future and a hope all because of Jesus. So don't let anybody tell you differently. You see, hope is not wishing on a star or the luck of the draw. Hope is the expectation of good things to come. Hope is a person, and that person is Jesus. He is the one who has called you and equipped you to carry out his will and his purpose in your life. Your gifts and callings are under full warranty. Did you know that? They can never be canceled, reverted, or taken back. The Bible says in Romans chapter 11, verse 29, "For the gifts and the call of God are irrevocable." What that means is your mistakes, your mess-ups, your dead ends, and your detours can never change, shortchange, or cancel your gifts and the call that is on your life. So when you sin, keep a short account with God. He is the God of second chances. As a matter of fact, he is the God of as many chances as you need to get it right. Now, whenever a man wants to do good, the Bible says evil will always be present. So consider it a compliment. If you're trying to do something for God, if you're trying to live a life that's pleasing to him, expect some opposition. The enemy of your soul will try to distract you, discourage you, deter you, and defeat you. He'll convince you that God can't use you because of your past or your weaknesses. Identity theft is nothing new to your adversary. He's been trying to steal man's identity since the beginning of time. He's on a mission to keep you from reaching your full potential, and maybe at times you've thought less of yourself. Maybe you think that God can't use you because you're a high school dropout. You might think you're too old, or that you're past your prime, or that you're damaged goods because you're a former addict, or that you don't measure up, or that you don't have what it takes. You might think God can't use you because you've got issues. Well, God has always used people with issues. Most of the people God used in the Bible had issues. So those of us with issues, we're in good company. Check out some of the people in the Bible God used in spite of their weaknesses. Abraham and Sarah were old. David was a murderer. Jonah was disobedient. Moses stuttered. Noah got drunk. Naomi was a widow. Rahab was a prostitute. Jeremiah was suicidal. Mary was a teenage mother. Joseph was a stepfather. Matthew was known to dip into the treasury. Thomas was a doubter. Peter was a deceiver. And Lazarus, well, Lazarus was dead. So what's your excuse? God used them anyway, and he'll continue to use you anyway in spite of your weaknesses. Actually, he'll use you because of your weaknesses. That way, you, God, and everyone else will know that when the miracle happens, it was God who did it, and God deserves the credit. There was a time in my own life when I was a bit confused about my own identity and who I thought I was. I've never been what you call a traditional gospel singer. I've never been one of those singers who could shout at the top of my lungs and do all of those vocal licks and runs. So when I started recording music, I didn't sing, and I still don't sing the kind of music that others might define as typical black gospel music. I write and sing ballads like "With All My Heart," "Each One Reach One," "When You Can't Trace His Hand, Trust His Heart," "To the Cross," and "All Rise." I write and sing what I believe God has given me to write and sing. In the early days, some people were actually surprised when they came to my concerts and learned that I was black. That kind of messed with my head. I used to

0: that you are well able. You can do all things through Christ who strengthens you. You're an overcomer. You're not going under. You're going over. Let God's word assure you that you're equipped for the task. I call Philippians 4:13 the 10-finger prayer. Count the words off with me. I can do all things through Christ who strengthens me. So remember today as we pray that because of Jesus, there is hope for you. You're enough because Jesus is enough. You're established, enabled, and empowered. Let's pray together now. Dear Father, thank you that because of Jesus, we are more than conquerors. In you, there is no such thing as a hopeless case. We recognize that your strength is made perfect in our weakness. So we exchange our issues for your confidence and our inadequacy for your sufficiency. So use us, Lord, for our good and for your glory. And it's in the sweet name of Jesus we pray. Amen.
1: Terrence Turner, the author of It Could Be Christmas Time, and I want to share with you a passage, Psalm 150. Praise ye the Lord. Praise God in his sanctuary. Praise him in the firmament of his power. Praise him for his mighty acts. Praise him according to his excellent greatness. Praise him with the sound of the trumpet. Praise him with the psaltery and harp. Praise him with the timbrel and dance. Praise him with the stringed instrument and organs. Praise him upon the loud cymbals. Praise him upon the high-sounding cymbals. Let everything that hath breath praise the Lord. Praise ye the Lord.
2: 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Psalm 139, verses 23 and 24. Search me, O God, and know my heart. Try me and know my anxious thoughts, and see if there be any hurtful way in me, and lead me in the everlasting way. We've all had negative things happen to us. Maybe last week, last month, or 10 years ago, somebody hurt us. And too often, instead of letting it go and giving it to God, we've held on to it. The root of bitterness has taken hold. You need to get rid of the poison that is polluting your life. God created you in His image. He wants you to be happy, healthy, and whole. God wants you to enjoy life to the full, not live with bitterness and resentment. Imagine yourself as a crystal clear stream. Doesn't matter how polluted the stream may be right now, or how muddy or murky the waters may look in your life today, if you'll begin to forgive the people that have offended you and release all those hurts and pains, that bitterness will leave you and you'll begin to see that crystal clear water once again. You'll begin to experience the joy, the peace, and the freedom God intended you to have. Today's prayer for your best life now. Father, I want the streams of my life to flow with pure, clean water. Please search my heart, O God, and help me to detect anything profane or unwelcome in heaven. Give me the courage to make the changes you are calling me to make. Start clean each day. Psalm 5, verse 3. My voice shalt thou hear in the morning, O Lord. In the morning I will direct my prayer unto thee, and will look up. Our time here on this earth is so short. What a shame it would be to allow something that happened in the past, whether it was 20 years ago or 20 minutes ago, to ruin the rest of this day. Sometimes we allow something that happens early in the morning to disrupt our entire day. Say that you get stuck in a traffic jam, causing you to be an hour late for work, which throws your schedule off a bit. You can either let that inconvenience frustrate you and ruin the rest of your day, or you can let it go and be happy anyway. After all, you can't do anything about it. You might as well enjoy the day knowing that God is still in control. Or maybe you were short-tempered with one of your employees last week. Let it go and do better next week. Maybe you spent too much money last week. Let it go and do better this week. Any morning you get up feeling guilty about yesterday, if you fail to correct it right then and there, that day is going to be ruined as well. Instead, get up every morning and receive God's love and mercy. When you make mistakes, don't beat yourself up over them. You simply need to ask God for forgiveness

0: and then move on, confident that the moment you ask, God forgives you. God let go of the past. The question is, will you let it go? Will you quit remembering what God has chosen to forget? Today's prayer for your best life now. Yes, Father, I accept your forgiveness. Thank you for loving me, even when I make mistakes, poor choices, or wrong decisions. Help me to live today free of the past. The God of Another Chance. 1 John 1, verse 9. If we confess our sins, He is faithful and righteous to forgive us our sins and to cleanse us from all unrighteousness. We all make mistakes, but God will always find a way to get you to your final destination if you will trust Him. Nobody is too far gone, no matter what he's done. You need to know that God still loves you. He has not run out of mercy. If you have asked for His forgiveness, God has already forgiven you. The question is, will you forgive yourself? Will you quit living in guilt and condemnation? Will you let the past be the past and live today in an attitude of faith and victory? If you've made mistakes, ask for forgiveness and then move on. God still has a great future in store for you. Today's prayer for your best life now. Father, today I receive your mercy and forgiveness. Despite my past, I believe you still have great things in store for me. Teach me how to shake off disappointment, guilt, or condemnation, and live today in an attitude of faith.
1: Hello, this is Michael Glatt with a Golden Word Nugget. As founder and lead pastor of the Christ for the Nations Church in North Carolina and founder of the North Carolina-based Cleveland County Rescue Mission, one question that has been asked of me time and time again is, what can I do if I find myself in a drought? When I am praying and praying to the Lord and it does not seem that I'm making a connection, it seems as though I am on a different frequency, unable to tune in. Many have said it seems as if I'm on a treadmill. I'm running and running, but I'm not getting anywhere. Webster defines a drought as a prolonged period of shortage. After experiencing numerous personal droughts, I have experienced some advanced education on the subject. And what I've learned is that we can always identify a drought because it always contradicts God's word. And what I have discovered, droughts never come to us without purpose or without God's own little personal lesson plan that's signed, sealed, and delivered with our name attached to it. In the 8th chapter of Deuteronomy, God allowed a drought in order for the community of Israel to earnestly remember all the ways which He led them 40 years in the wilderness. The Lord said to humble you and to prove you to know what was in your mind and heart, whether they would keep His word or not. And He indeed humbled them and allowed them to hunger, then fed them with manna, which neither the people or their forefathers knew of, that they would know that man should not live by bread only, but every word that proceeds out of the mouth of God. Just like the community of Israel, the Lord has plans to give you a provision through a means that your colleagues, family, and friends have never heard of. In the meantime, you are what you eat, so keep eating the Word of God. The Lord says in Psalms 111, I give food and provision to those who reverently and worshipfully fear me. This is Michael Glatt with your Golden Word Nugget. Connect with me on Facebook, Michael, G-U-L-L-A-T-T-E. We'll talk again soon.
2: I will bless the Lord at all times. His praise shall continually be in my mouth. My soul shall make its boast in the Lord. The humble shall hear thereof and be glad. Oh, magnify the Lord with me, and let us exalt His name together. Psalm 34, verses 1 through 3.
3: This is Max Licato. The anxious heart says, there's trouble out there, so you don't sleep well. You don't laugh often. Misfortune lurks. It's just a matter of time. As a result, you're anxious. How can this be? Our cars are safer than ever. We regulate food and water and electricity. Yet, if worry were an Olympic event, we'd win the gold medal. Well, keep in mind that anxiety is not a sin, it's an emotion. It can, however, lead to sinful behavior. And when we numb our fears with six packs or food binges, when we peddle our fears to anyone who'll buy them, we're sinning. Jesus gave this word, be careful, or your hearts will be weighed down with the anxieties of life. God made you for more than a life of angst and mind-splitting worry. He has a new chapter for your life, and He is ready to write it. This is Max Licato.

0: Hey everybody, this is Babbie Mason and I have the awesome privilege of being here today with Micah Stampley. He is a phenomenal international worship artist and he has a brand new project called To the King Vertical Worship. And I want to just offer the microphone to have him to give you a word of encouragement today. Brother Micah Stampley, it's good to see you again.
1: It's good to be seen and not viewed. Amen.
0: I like that.
1: Yeah. You know, all of you guys who are listening out there, let me encourage you to just really, really, in every aspect of our lives, whatever we're pursuing, whatever our dreams and our goals are, you have to be in the center of God's will. And what better way to know His will is having a very solid and close relationship with the Father. He can give you instructions in your dreams. He'll give you dreams and you wake up and you start writing things down. Whatever you need to do, stay connected to the presence of God. And there you will find safety, clarity, creativity, and everything that you need.

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1: Hello, this is Babbie Mason, and I'd like to tell you the story behind the song, A World of Difference. One day, I decided I'd like to just take a little time for some retail therapy, and so I went to a nearby department store just to spend $19.99, you know, nothing serious, but $19.99 on a candle or some lavender soap. I had stepped inside the lobby of the store, and I got in my cart, when right behind me was an older lady, probably in her mid-80s, but I'll tell you, this lady had it going on. She was coiffed from head to toe. She had on a hat that was turned just so, and she had on a beautiful tweed suit with a scarf and matching shoes and a handbag. I couldn't help but take a moment to compliment this dear lady who was right behind me. I turned around and I said, "Excuse me, my friend, but let me just tell you how nice you look today. You are beautiful." Well, that dear lady took that compliment and she began to strut her stuff. She walked a few steps ahead of me like she was on a model's runway. She put her hands on her hips and she turned on her heels and walked back toward me, and I applauded her for her efforts. And I said, "Oh, girlfriend, you got it going on." I just encouraged her because she was just such a vibrant spirit. Well, we laughed and had a wonderful moment together as two strangers just meeting on a shopping excursion that day. And then she said something that just turned my heart into pure putty. She said this. She said, "You know, ma'am, just 6 months ago, my husband passed away," she said. And she said, "Now my house is quiet." And she said, "In the past 6 months, I have had no one to tell me how nice I looked." She told me that her husband would always compliment her on her appearance. And she said in the last 6 months, there had been no one there to tell her how beautiful she looked. She said my compliment was the first compliment she had had in 6 months. I knew right then that God was in that moment. And I just assured her that God was with her, that she was not alone, that God was present even in her home. And then I said this. I said, "Dear one, do you mind if I pray for you?" And I'll tell you, my friend, I have done that on occasion while I'm shopping or in the grocery store or at the gas station when I see someone in need and I see that their heart is really searching. I ask people, "Do you mind if I pray for you?" And not one single solitary time has anyone ever said no. Well, I prayed for that dear lady, and she was just so, her heart was so full of gratitude. I saw tears welling up in her eyes, and she reached out to me and gave me a hug, and I hugged her back like I was her long-lost friend. And this is what I want you to know, my friend, that you are the light of the world. You are the salt of the earth. You are like a city that sits upon a hill, and you're to let your light so shine before men that they may see your good works and glorify your Father in heaven. I want you to listen to this song called A World of Difference. And just remember, as you go out into the world, as you shine your light for Christ, you are making a world of difference.

That is such a powerful song. That's why I love to write songs that celebrate the truth of God's word. You know, whether you speak the truth or read the truth or sing the truth, the Bible says you shall know the truth and the truth shall make you free. Stay tuned for more great music that celebrates the truth of God's word right here on Babbie Mason Radio.

Jeremiah chapter 29, 11 through 13. For I know the thoughts I think toward you, says the Lord, thoughts of peace and not of evil, to give you a future and a hope. Then you will call upon me and go and pray to me, and I will listen to you. And you will seek me and find me when you search for me with all of your heart.

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Do not forget to entertain strangers, for by doing so, some people have entertained angels without knowing it. Hebrews chapter 13, verses 1 and 2.

Proverbs chapter 3, verses 5 and 6. Trust in the Lord with all your heart, and lean not on your own understanding. But in all your ways acknowledge him, and he shall direct your path.

John chapter 3, verse 16. For God loved the world so much that he gave his only Son, so that everyone who believes in him will not perish but have eternal life.

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1: I was expecting some family members to come to our home for dinner, and so I thought I would go to the local barbecue restaurant to ask the lady who owns the restaurant for a little help in preparing some of the sides. While I was in the restaurant, there was a lady sitting at the counter, and she looked up at me and she said, "Hey, are you Babby Mason?" I said, "Well, yeah, I would be." She said, "You should sing a song for us right now." Well, this was right in the middle of the dinner hour at 6:30 in the evening. Well, I didn't have any more sense but to say, "Okay." And so without any introduction or any second thought, I lifted up my hands and I raised up my head and I belted out a chorus of "How Great Thou Art" right there in the middle of the restaurant. Well, while I was singing, the most amazing thing happened. The Holy Spirit ushered himself into that room and people began to respond to the presence of the Lord. Men took off their caps. People laid down their forks and began to worship right in the middle of the dinner hour. When I was finished, there was some applause and there was some amens as people went back to eating their meals. I was totally amazed that God would reveal his presence in such a beautiful way. Well, I hugged the proprietor's neck and as I was heading for the door, the cook came out of the kitchen and she said, "Excuse me, Babby, but can I speak with you for a moment?" I said, "Certainly, my friend, what can I do for you?" She said, "You know, you thought you came in here to talk with the owner of this restaurant about preparing some sides for your meal, but I know that the Lord sent you into this restaurant just for me." She said, "I've been making it. It's been pretty hard to make it these last few months trying to raise 3 kids on this part-time job." She said, "I'm grateful for this job, but it's really been rough. I got way too much mother, not enough money." She said, and "sometimes when I pray, I wonder if my prayers are even reaching the ceiling." She said, "Sometimes I wonder if God even knows I'm down here." "And then you would come in here tonight," she said, "and you would sing that song. And now I know God loves me, that he knows where I am and who I am, and I'm not alone." I assured my friend that that is exactly right. I reminded her that Jesus says, "I'll never leave you, nor will I forsake you, but I'm with you even until the end of the age." You know, my friend, you and I carry the fragrance of Christ. And wherever we go, wherever we are, wherever we encounter people as believers, when they encounter us, they're encountering Christ within us. The book of 1 Corinthians tells us in the 13th chapter, "Now abides these 3 things, faith, hope, and love. But the greatest of these is love."

Did you know that the Bible is God's love letter to you? From cover to cover, He's calling out your name. From the table of contents all the way back to the maps in the back of the Bible, He's charting your life's course. From the first hallelujah to the last amen, God wants to write His love story on the tablet of your heart. Each page is engraved with His invitation to come and be refreshed by His goodness, His mercy, and His favor. Every promise is signed, sealed, and delivered as if it were an arrow aimed straight for the target. So the next time you hear the words, "God loves you," don't just say, "Isn't that nice?" and then walk away unaffected to live beneath your privilege. But as a blood-bought, born-again child of God, begin living as one who knows that every promise in the book belongs to you. Turn that fundamental truth over and over in your heart today and make it a practice to rehearse the powerful promise that God loves you. And you'll begin to discover a relationship with Jesus that most people fail to realize. It's true, my friend. God really loves you. This is Babbie Mason with Encouraging Words.

Bless the Lord, O my soul, and all that is within me, bless his holy name. Bless the Lord, O my soul, and forget not all his benefits. Psalm 103, verses 1 and 2.

Somebody just need to testify to somebody next to him. Tell him, I'm stronger. I'm wiser. I'm better. Much better. When I look back over what he brought me through, I realize I made it because I had

Nehemiah 8 and 6, and Ezra blessed the Lord, the great God, and all the people answered, Amen. Amen. Lifting up their hands, they bowed their heads and worshiped the Lord with their faces to the ground. When we receive a word from the Lord, our answer should be, Amen. Let the church say, Amen.

Hello, this is Babbie Mason, and thank you for listening to Babbie Mason Radio. Do you need a word of prayer today? Allow me to pray for you right now. Dear Lord, thank you for that dear one that is listening to Babbie Mason Radio. I thank you, Lord, that wherever they are, you are present in their current circumstances, whatever they may be. Thank you, Lord, that you never change, but that you are the same yesterday, today, and forevermore. In Jesus' name, amen.

0: And we know that in all things God works for the good of those who love him, who have been called according to his purpose. Romans chapter 8, verse 28.
1: Can you imagine just standing?

0: This is Max Licato. Failure finds us all. Failure is so universal that we must wonder why more self-help gurus don't address it. Bookstores overflow with volumes on how to succeed. But you'll look a long time before you'll find a section called How to Succeed at Failing. Maybe no one knows what to say, but God does. His book is written for failures. It is full of folks who were foul-ups and flops but got a second chance. David was a moral failure, yet he became a man after God's own heart. Jonah was in the belly of a fish when he prayed his most honest prayer and then saw revival in Nineveh. Perfect people? No. Perfect messes? You bet. Yet God used them all. A surprising and welcome discovery of the Bible is this: God uses failures. This is Max Licato.
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Has it ever occurred to you that Jesus prays for you? The 17th chapter of the book of John reveals the powerful truth that as Jesus was praying for his disciples, he was also praying for you. Over 2,000 years ago, as Jesus was facing the most critical hours of his ministry, as he was facing the cross, you were on his mind. Listen to John chapter 17, verse 20. Here, Jesus prays to his Father on your behalf. He says, "I pray for these followers, but I am also praying for all of those who will believe in me because of their teaching." Now, I know that I'm on my family's prayer list and my pastor's prayer list. I know that my friends are praying for me, but I am so glad to know that I am on the prayer list of Jesus. And so are you, my friend. I don't know what that does for your heart, but knowing that Jesus is praying for me right now assures me that no matter what's going on in my life, I know that it's going to be all right because Jesus has my back. No matter how bad things may look right now, God's word promises us in Romans 8:27, "And he who searches our hearts knows the mind of the Spirit, because the Spirit intercedes for God's people in accordance with the will of God." So you can rest assured that even though you don't know the way, God is guiding and protecting you. You have his word on it. And the best interpretation of Scripture is the next verse. Listen to Romans 8:28, as it assures us that all things work together for good for them that love God and are called according to his purpose. So if Jesus is praying for you, that is a prayer that will be answered according to the Father's perfect will for your life. The verb intercede comes from the Latin root words inter, meaning between, and sedere, meaning go. So literally, the word means go between, like mortar goes between bricks in a wall. Without the mortar holding the bricks together, the wall would literally fall apart and collapse. Just like a military brigade, Jesus raises up the wall of defense. Jesus, along with believers who are praying for us right now, are building up that wall, a hedge of protection to stand in the gap for us. Years ago, I learned a great lesson concerning what intercession looks like. When our oldest son was very small, he played on the local football team. He was in the position of quarterback and was trying to throw a pass to a team member when he was sacked by a kid on the other team. I mean, the kid on the other team had the audacity to sack my son and threw him down upon the playing field, and when that happened, the ball was fumbled. So both teams, in an effort to get this ball, heaped up in a huge pile on top of my son. When the dust settled and the smoke cleared, both teams went to their huddles. But my son laid on the football field and he would not get up. My husband, the head coach, and all the other coaches ran out on the football field to do whatever it is that coaches do when a player is flat on his back. They began to administer whatever it is that coaches administer when a player is out cold. But all of their efforts were futile. My son would not get up off the football field. And I know that it was the Spirit of God who raised me up out of my seat in the bleachers that day and carried me right down to the 30-yard line. Now, my husband and I had been married long enough to establish what married couples call silent communication. My husband eyeballed me as if to say, "Don't even think about coming out here on this field." I looked at him as if to say, "Baby, I love you, but you and all your boyfriends better be stepping aside, because Mama is coming out on this field, and Mama means business." I headed for my son, and the coaches parted like the Red Sea. I got down in the dirt and the mud that Saturday morning, and I laid hands on my son and prayed aloud, "In the name of Jesus, you better be rising up off of this field, and you better be walking again." And in but a few moments, my son opened up his eyes, and he called my name. He said, "Mama, Mama, get off the field." Well, I knew right then and there that prayer had been answered. I went back to my seat in the bleachers with another prayer answered and another mission accomplished. Well, that is precisely what Jesus does for us. He comes to our defense when we come head to head with the circumstances in life. When we are too weak to fight, Jesus fights for us. When life is falling apart at the seams, Jesus puts life back together again. When you can't find the words to pray, Jesus is praying for you. Will you make this declaration?
I want you to repeat this after me now. Today I will rest in the promise that Jesus has me on his prayer list. I'd like the privilege of praying for you right now. May I stand in the gap for you? Let's pray together. Precious Father, thank you for the promise that Jesus intercedes for us. And because he is, all is well. And what an honor it is to pray for this one who is listening right now. Thank you that you already know what they need, even before they ask. May they receive the assurance that they needn't be anxious about anything, but pray about everything. And you, in exchange, will give them the peace that passes all understanding that will guard their heart and their mind in Christ Jesus. And it's in the mighty name of Jesus that we pray. Amen.

0: Jeremiah chapter 29, 11 through 13. For I know the thoughts I think toward you, says the Lord, thoughts of peace and not of evil, to give you a future and a hope. Then you will call upon me and go and pray to me, and I will listen to you. And you will seek me and find me when you search for me with all of your heart.
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1: If your dad and I had started earlier in our marriage, we would have avoided trial and error.
3: But eventually you got it right.
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0: started experimenting, started drinking with my friends, and you know, testing the waters on smoking and all these different things, and one stone kind of leads to another. And I think that's kind of when the transition from bitterness really developed, because once I started going into this world and realizing that I was doing fine, and you know, at that time I felt like everything was okay. I was just like, well, here's another jab to the church who said you can't do these things. And so I just went full in.
1: And welcome to 100 Huntley Street, friends. We're so glad you've joined us today. And hey, make sure you stay tuned into this program, because we've got a really good dose of hope for you today.
2: We certainly do. And you know, you are with us on one of our special shows. We're doing a series called Waiting with God. Now, we often know what it means to wait for God or wait on God for Him to move in seasons of our lives. But do we realize that in that waiting, God is with us? I mean, He's not off somewhere else doing the work.
1: Yeah.
2: He's with us.
1: Yeah, He's not like the order taker at the McDonald's drive-thru or any fast food drive-thru, you know, taking your order for a burger. Would you like cheese on that, or that kind of thing? And, you know, and then we're left waiting in our cars, wondering what the status is of our order. Are they going to put relish on it when we don't like relish? And I'm exaggerating a bit, but the point is that God is there with us through the waiting and refining our character through that. It's kind of, you know, it's like the faithfulness of God that we can never be reminded too much about, Lara. Yeah. And knowing that God is with us in the storms of life, speaking of storms, on the West Coast, beautiful Vancouver area, there have been some crazy storms happening.
2: Yeah, like so on some very intense storms, frequency. Different kind of storms, but now rainbows are popping up all over Vancouver the last 4 days.
1: Look at
2: people
1: that.
2: Are taking photos everywhere across the city, above schools, above homes. It's incredible. And, you know, I was just reading the account of Noah in the Bible this morning and the flood that happened on the earth, but how God was faithful to Noah and his family, and how a rainbow appeared to show that faithfulness, the covenant of God, which actually means relationship. He's in relationship with us. In the storms of life, it's so important to remember that God is faithful and He's with us. That rainbow reminds me of that.
1: Faithful, yes. Faithfulness is the key today, is the theme for sure. We've got a great guest. We got Justin Hartshorn with us. Battled addiction for 6 years. You're going to hear his amazing story and his relationship with Jesus. Now, plus we've got some fantastic music that speaks to the faithfulness of God. Are you getting it, folks? We've got worship leader from Movement Church in Woodstock, Ontario, John Slater. So stay with us. Don't move a muscle. On this Remembrance Day, join 100 Huntley Street as we acknowledge the courage and sacrifice of those in service to our country. Let us not forget.
0: My name is Justin Hartshorn. I grew up very much in the Christian circle. My parents were very involved in church.
3: We also had them in a Christian school. Where Lori taught as well, so there was a lot of what we thought good input into their lives spiritually.
4: I'd say our kids' hearts were tender towards things of God from a very young age.
0: My world was kind of very much bubbled in the Christian environment. Most of my friends either said that they were Christians or, you know, we grew up kind of learning the same things. I went on this mission trip, and this is kind of the beginning of it all. I had a very real encounter with Jesus on this trip. I felt that the Lord was giving me vision, and a very specific vision for what our youth group was supposed to do, and I wanted to see it success. So I had presented this vision to our new youth pastor at the time, and it just kind of was pushed aside. It was more the fact that once that vision was kind of cast down and said, no, that we don't feel that that's the direction that this church needs to go, our youth group dwindled away. As somebody who was super passionate about that group at that time, it was really hurtful to me after all of that, left the church looking, not with intention to be rebellious, but looking for a new place to cast this vision for God. That was kind of my main mission, I guess, when in leaving. But along with that brought bitterness towards church leadership. And so it was shortly after that that I basically just went the other way completely.
4: Justin, he changed schools too between grade 11 and 12. And I think that change of schooling too, you're trying to fit in. And he was actually a pretty good guy right up to grade 11. And, you know, we didn't see a whole lot of signs of rebellion, but he just got in with a whole different crowd.
0: opened myself up to a new world of new friends. Changed high schools actually at exactly at that time as well. So it was very much an opportunity for me to be somebody else. Started experimenting, started drinking with my friends, and testing the waters on smoking and all these different things, and one stone kind of leads to another. And I think that's kind of when the transition from bitterness really developed, because once I started going into this world and realizing that I was doing fine, and you know, at that time I felt like everything was okay. I was just like, well, here's another jab to the church who said you can't do these things. So I just went full in. And if I'm going to be a drinker, I'm going to be a drinker. If I'm going to be somebody who does drugs, I'm going to be somebody who has a tolerance to these drugs. And I'm just going to go all in. Got very dangerous very quickly. And my parents would say that, like, within 3 months, I was a completely different person.
3: It really took us off guard. Where that all came from. It all happened so fast. They got in with friends that were not, you know, friends we were really thankful for on many levels. They just started getting into partying, seeing and everything. And it felt like it happened overnight.
0: The devil and enemy like just attacked our family during that season. And we were all in a place where we were open to almost, you know, the invitation, really. Obviously very difficult and very hard on my parents. Randomly, basically, losing almost all three of their children around the same time, just suddenly.
4: They were naive, too, to when they stepped into some of these worlds of partying and drugs and alcohol, the stronghold and what would the path it may bring them to.
0: Started to become more aware of my substance abuse, maybe about 4 years in. And really having moments of being like, maybe I should take a break, but then never being able to take a break. Like, it was just this thing where I was like, every time I would say I would take a break or whatever, like, maybe I'd make it a day, maybe I'd make it 2 days, but it would be, then I'd be back in. And it would almost be every time that I go back in, it's heavier, it's harder, very angry, very hostile towards pretty much the people who cared for me. So. Yeah, we did not have a good relationship, and then I broke their rules that they said, you know, no substance abuse in the house, and you can't bring it into the house, and whatever, and I broke that rule, and so they asked me to leave, and so I wouldn't say I was necessarily on the streets, but I lived homelessly, just bouncing around from couch to couch for several months.
3: Justin was at a point in his life, too, where virtually his whole paycheck was going to drugs and alcohol. And he was desperate. And one of the things that Lori and I were praying for is that they would come to the end of themselves. That was a hard prayer. That was a prayer given through scripture that Lori had received, and we were in agreement that we need to pray this, that they would come to the end of themselves.
0: Awoken to the fact that I was living very destructively, that this was damaging not only to myself but to others around me. Initially, I think most people in that world are very blind to the fact that they're damaging themselves, their bodies, their family life, their, you know, friends, even like people that are around me are consequences of kind of my actions. It's just spilling out everywhere. So the moment that I realized that I couldn't do this on my own. I was at work, and it was Christmas was coming up, and I just had this like super depressed feeling, knowing that I would never, like, I had no money. I worked, but I had no money because all of my money went to substance abuse, partying and drugs and alcohol, and I just never had anything. So I was like, I can't afford to buy anybody I care about Christmas presents. That was like this initial depression for me. It was terrifying. I texted my brother because he had made a significant change in his life, but he hadn't talked to me about this change. And my phone was actually disconnected at the time because I couldn't pay my phone bill, didn't have any money for that either. But the message went through, so I would consider that to be, you know, kind of a move of the Holy Spirit, because I just said to him, I'm depressed, I've had enough, I can't do this anymore, can we go talk to somebody? That was kind of the brunt of my text message.
3: Got so convicted in his heart, And he called Curtis, which was a miracle in itself because his phone had died, and somehow he was able to get Curtis.
5: Yeah.
3: It was a miracle.
4: Well, no phone bills being paid meant it was cut off,
3: right? It was cut off.
4: But the only person he could communicate with was Curtis.
0: He said, I know a guy. Why don't we go down tonight and have a conversation?
3: Curtis arranged an appointment to go down to the church and meet with Pastor John and an elder who was there that night.
0: And they anointed me in oil, and they said, Are you willing to give Jesus a chance at helping you through this? And I said, yes. And nothing magical happened that night. The whole night was kind of a bit of a blur. It was just kind of a lot of conversation. I just remember I kept saying, yes, I will give Jesus a shot. I will give Jesus a shot. I didn't even say, like, I'll give my life to him or any of the Christianese type words or anything. I just literally said yes. That was it. And then I woke up the following day, and basically from that point on, I'd never had a craving since for drugs or alcohol in the same manner at all. So a week later, I went back to church and I rededicated my life to the Lord, because I just didn't consider it to be coincidence. After a week of never having a craving and 6 years of abusing, it was enough. I went to a young adult service that night, the following Sunday, and I was weeping, and it was pretty much over for me.
3: That night, Justin went through great transformation. He could not go a day without alcohol and drugs, and he was delivered that night.
4: Yeah.
3: And
4: all of his craving,
3: yeah,
4: gone.
3: Gone.
4: And he had lots of opportunity that week, as he'll describe it. He had, he could have had it any day, but he didn't even want it anymore.
3: And I don't want to suggest either that that's the way it works for everybody, but in his case, God was gracious, and that he was delivered from that. So we praise God for that.
4: Yeah.
0: Suddenly, like, the longest I'd ever gone in about 6 years without getting drunk or high was maybe 2 days. And suddenly I had gone a week and not even felt a craving. Like, it wasn't even hard for me to go that week. I just had no ambition to do it. I had no draw to do it. It was just like total different inside feelings. Like, I just could not bring myself to do it. I just had all the willpower to be able to overcome it. It was, everything had changed.
4: The musician that he is, he returned the following Sunday. It was the first time he'd been in church in a long time. And he describes the first moment that the music started and he opened his voice and he was going to sing and worship once again, something the enemy clearly tried to steal from him. And he got one word out and he was just broken. And truly, you know what? It's good to be broken. We've all been broken through this story. And brokenness is a beautiful thing because it puts you in a place where then you can receive the grace of God, the mercy of God, and His power in your life. Otherwise, you could be delusional to think it's all about you. And it's very wearisome to think it's all on you.
0: It was a different experience to know that God saved me, and to His glory, my parents praying, I believe, is why He saved me as well. Like, I think that they're just as, responsible. It was obviously God's glory that, He chose to meet me where I was at, but my parents never gave up.
4: We really believe that God had better plans for our kids, better plans for our family, and we wanted what God wanted. And God renewed our vision for our family. And that was a lot of what He showed us in scripture and in prayer, that you are to fight for your family. And not our agenda, but what God wants, that He would be glorified in this if we would remain faithful and seek Him.
0: I think it's just always a good point to start in submitting to the reality that we are not our own masters. And oftentimes when we choose the route of being our own masters, it ends up, in sadness and in a dependence to something that we never thought we would necessarily be dependent on. I wish that the people around, the people who are struggling, would continuously pray and, submit to God's will for those people, because I do believe that it makes a difference. I think giving Jesus a shot is a good place to start.

0: Oh, God is faithful. I love that song. And, you know, one thing that struck me about Justin's story is that God was with him throughout that 6-year journey and continues to be with him. But God was also with Justin's family as they prayed for him. They were worried about him. I'm sure they were very concerned and they struggled a lot. God was with them all on that journey.
1: Absolutely. And all this program, we're talking about God being with us and the power of praying parents. You know, I love when Dean and Lori said, we prayed that he would come to the end of his resources and the end of himself. So keep praying that way, parents.
0: Yep.
1: And when Justin finally had come to the end of his resources, thinking about what he was going to do for the upcoming Christmas season, which is upon us, interestingly, he said, Jesus, I'm going to give you a shot. Like it was as simple as him saying, you know, Jesus, I need you. I'm tired of doing life my own way. And perhaps you're in a similar place that Justin's in. Perhaps you've been trying to fill yourself with stuff that doesn't seem to be cutting it, if you will. Drugs, success, money, status. Jesus is the answer. He's the one that wants to fill that void. And I think, Laura, we should be praying for people. Perhaps people are fighting addiction right now themselves, or we've got families that are praying for their children. Don't ever stop praying.
0: Fighting for their loved ones.
1: Fighting for their loved ones. Never give up.
0: Yes,
1: we know addiction touches all of us.
0: All of us. You know what? Let's pray. I agree with you, Mark. Let's pray together now. Heavenly Father, we come before you now and we thank you for every person who is watching and present with us now. God, you know who they are. You know their names. God, I just thank you for every person present. God, we ask right now that anyone who is struggling with addiction, who is watching right now, Father, we ask that you would go into the very room where they are, that you would bring your healing touch, that you would bring freedom from addiction, God, that you would do work within their hearts and their minds to heal those things that are driving them into addiction. And God, we come against the darkness that is pulling them into addiction, and we proclaim freedom, God, over them. And Father, we thank you for every person watching right now who has a loved one struggling with addiction. God, we ask for peace in their lives. We ask that you would give them new strength and new resilience to pray for their loved ones and a supernatural trust in you, that the people they love are in the palm of your hand. And we thank you for these things. In the mighty name of Jesus, we pray. And if you've prayed along with us, call our prayer lines right now. And you know, you can talk to them about what it means to know Jesus, our lovely prayer partners, and they can pray more with you. They can pray with you every day for your own freedom from addiction or for the freedom that your loved ones need from addiction. Call 1-866-273-4444.
1: Amen, amen. God's faithfulness shows up in so many areas of our lives, and we experience it here at Crossroads.
0: Yeah, we do.
1: You know, we're coming up on 60 years of ministry in this place. Can you believe it? June of 2022.
0: Wow.
1: 60 years of ministry, and we've got this beautiful commemorative calendar that's about to be released. We're going to be giving you more information about that in coming days, so you'll want to make sure you stay tuned and figure out how you can get your hands on a copy of that. And someone that we love around here that is oh so familiar with the faithfulness of God and the goodness of God is going to be talking to us about what it means to have purpose. How do we find that purpose?
0: Yes.
1: That purpose is found in Jesus Christ. Here's Bible teacher Robbie Simons with more.
2: I love that we get to be together. I pray right now in Jesus' name, the power of the Holy Spirit, He will encourage you. He will transform you, and even right now, He will speak to you directly where you are. Again, wherever you are watching, oh, Holy Spirit, would you do that? We are looking at Matthew 14 this week, the feeding of the 5,000, the miracle that occurs in all four Gospels, the only miracle to show up in all four Gospels, a profound truth, an exciting truth. Our theme is, bring them here to me. Again, our situation is thousands need to be fed. The disciples have no chance of doing that with what they have. We'll hear in a second. And Jesus says those words. I pray those words stay with you, maybe even the rest of your life as I pray with me. Bring them here to me. Matthew 14, verse 17. It says this, our situation, again, the thousands need to be fed. In verse 17, they said to him, this is the disciples to Jesus, we have only 5 loaves here and 2 fish. Jesus says, you give them something to eat. Now, again, scholars estimate 5,000 men in our text, not including women and children, so at least 10,000. But then the estimate starts probably much more than that, 15,000. Some even say there's 20,000 people, okay? And Jesus says to his disciples, you give them something to eat. they scrounge around. They must have been staggered and stunned and like, what? Feed 15,000 people? Are you kidding me? What do we got? What do we got? Well, we got 5 loaves and we got 2 fish. Now, that in itself is ridiculous, isn't it? The whole suggestion is absurd. Where did they get the 5 loaves and 2 fish? A small boy. John's gospel tells us that. It was a small boy's lunch. Now, we think of modern day loaves and we're thinking, okay, a loaf of bread, you slice it up, or maybe it's whole. We could feed a family quite easily with a loaf of bread. But really what's happening here, a loaf of bread was actually like small dinner rolls. So it was just enough for a small boy. And the 2 fish, this wasn't 2 honking 30-pound salmon, okay? The 2 fish were dried and pickled fish. They were just meant to give flavor to the bread. So really, when it comes down to feeding 15,000 people, the disciples essentially had nothing. Like, their provision was so paltry and so ridiculous. The whole situation is absurd. But then Jesus says, all right, you got no chance in feeding the thousands. He's like, bring the 5 loaves and the 2 fish to me. Again, 5 loaves, 2 fish, 1 Jesus. Everything begins to change. See, Jesus is doing here, the disciples would never, ever forget this lesson and this miracle. And the reason we're teaching it here today again, you bring your insufficient provision. I mean, can I just be honest to you? I have nothing. I have no strength. I have no wisdom on my own. I cannot accomplish. I cannot change one life. I cannot change a heart. I come to this offering today, right now, in this segment, I have nothing. There's nothing in me that can do anything. Everything I have is paltry, 5 loaves, 2 fish, but 1 Jesus. And you add Jesus, and again, everything is now possible. How can that apply to your life today? We have prayer lines available for you right now that you might be led to seek Jesus Christ, the sufficient one, the one who says, bring to me your ridiculous amount. Bring to me your insufficiency. Bring to me your inability. And let's see what I can do with a surrendered and broken and frail heart that admits I can't. But Jesus Christ, you can. Again, call us today. Invite Jesus Christ to be your sufficiency. You are so loved. And we pray the Holy Spirit is changing you and me and us together today. Amen.
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0: And, you know, as we are able to get this gift into your hands, you're partnering with us, and it's amazing, you know, Robbie was saying how what we bring to God, it may be something small, but He multiplies it. And that's exactly what you're doing with us here as you journey with us in ministry at Crossroads. And we get the opportunity to have all of these different shows going out on the airwaves through digital media. One of those shows, which we love so much, is Context. And it is a cultural news analysis show that really looks at things happening in our world from a God perspective. And we have host and producer Maggie John joining us right now to give us a sneak peek. Over to you, Maggie.
4: Hey, guys. Yeah, on the next Context, I sit down with singer and former member of the girl R&B group Destiny's Child, Michelle Williams. We talk candidly about her mental health journey and how God has helped her check in, which is the title of her new book.
5: Some of this stuff was written in the hospital in 2018 in a journal. Okay, and so it was, wow, I'm really in a hospital for depression. That, it doesn't get any more, it wasn't a dream, it was real.
4: And later on this month, we take Context to the streets. With the cost of living going up, we explore why this is happening and what Christians are doing to fix the problem. Back to you guys.
1: My name, say my name.
4: Oh,
1: a little Destiny's Child for
0: you're
1: you,
0: a
1: girl.
0: Destiny's Child fan. Very
1: well,
0: true.
1: I mean, I
0: well,
1: know
0: no, no, no.
1: I don't know if I'd say I was a fan, but
0: well, they're very talented. You know, I love Michelle Williams' faith, and I am also so thankful she's talking about mental health issues, and that doesn't
1: so
0: happen
1: important.
0: Enough. But it's so important because when we deal with those, we can live our best lives yet, and that's what God wants for us. We are so thankful that you are with us today on this journey as we see what it means to wait with God and learn about his faithfulness.
1: He is faithful. He's with you. He's for you. Don't you forget it. Have a great day.
0: God bless.
1: We'll see you next time.
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If there's only going to be one in a million that are experiencing God, that are seeing God, that are aware of the presence of God all around us, if there's only going to be one in a million, I want to be the one. Anybody with me on that? I want to be the one who sees God. And so my prayer for you and my prayer for me has been, Lord, don't let my heart become desensitized to your activity. Amen. If you're moving, I want to see it. If you're speaking, I want to hear every word that you have to say. Even when it's not what I would say, the way I would say it, even when the journey my life has taken, the season I'm in, the path I'm on is not the path I would choose, even when I'm in the wilderness developing, because you've placed me here for a particular season of my life, Lord, I want to experience everything you have for me in this season of my life. Just listen to the words of Exodus chapter 13, verses 17 and 18. It says, now it came about when Pharaoh had let the people go, God did not lead them by the way of the land of the Philistines, even though it was near. He chose for them the wilderness. Remember that. God said, the people might change their minds if they meet up with the Philistines and see war. They might return to Egypt. And so, verse 18 says, God led the people around by the way of the wilderness on purpose. He took them through the wilderness to the Red Sea, and the sons of Israel went up from the land of Egypt. 1 Peter 4:12 says, beloved, don't think it's strange when you come up against fiery trials, as if some strange thing is happening to you. God often intends the wilderness for us. Are you in the wilderness? Are you seated at Etham trying to determine whether or not you're going to follow God where he wants you to go? Are you looking at your unpredictable God, your unpredictable circumstances, and this is just not what you thought you signed up for? Why does God allow it? And how do we get through it? Those are the two questions that we often ask, don't we? Why would God allow this? And now what am I supposed to do to get through it? I think at least a portion of that answer is found in Exodus chapter 14. If you have your Bibles, turn with me there. Beginning in verse 13, I want to just tell you that the heading of that particular portion of scripture in my Bible says, the sea is divided. This is what's going to happen in this passage. The children of Israel have come up against the Red Sea. The army of Pharaoh and his army, rather, are behind them. And now they have got to do what seems like the impossible. They've got to count on God to do what seems like it cannot be done. Verse 13 says, Moses said to the people, do not fear. Stand by. See the salvation of the Lord, which he will accomplish for you today. For the Egyptians whom you have seen today, you will never see them again. The Lord will fight for you while you keep silent. Then the Lord said to Moses, why are you crying out to me? Would you just tell the sons of Israel to go forward? I want you to notice in this passage several things, but first that they've already been given, before anything happens, they've already been given the divine stamp of victory. It says, salvation, Moses tells the people. Salvation is coming for you today. Victory is sure. I know it looks impossible. I know it looks like this wilderness cannot be traversed by you. I know it seems difficult. I know there's an impossible circumstance staring you in the face. But you need to know, Moses tells the people, that God has already guaranteed you victory. Listen, if somebody guaranteed you, if somebody just said to you, listen, if you will run 20 miles, at the end of the 20th mile, I'm going to give you $1 million. I don't care if you are a runner or not. You're going to start training to run 20 miles, aren't you? You're going to start sweating. You're going to start putting one foot in front of the other. You're going to join a training, people that are training to run. You're going to do whatever you need to do to make sure that $20 million is yours. I mean, if it's guaranteed, if victory is sure, you're going to do whatever it takes to make sure that you've got it. And Moses says, listen, I'm telling you that victory is sure. It causes you to walk differently through the wilderness when you know victory is coming to you today, doesn't it? Can I just tell you, if you were in the wilderness season of your life, there are some things that are just guaranteed in Scripture, and your victory is one of them. In fact, the Scriptures tell us that victory is not something you are after. Victory is something that has already been granted to you at the moment of your salvation. It's one of the treasures that is given to us that we don't have to look for. We don't have to fight for. Victory is a part of our salvation. It is a part of the gift that is given to us because Jesus Christ is our Lord and has already conquered death on the cross of Calvary.
And so Moses is going to tell the children of Israel how they can face this impossible situation. If you are in an impossible situation in your life right now, these four things that I'm going to share with you are going to help you to determine how you can best face the impossible. And listen, if you're not in an impossible situation right now, maybe you're not in the wilderness right now, let me just tell you that each and every person under the sound of my voice is in one of three places. You are either right smack dab in the middle of an impossible situation, on your way into one, or you are on your way out of one. But the reality is that John 16:33 says, in this world, Jesus said it, you will have trouble. You don't have to go looking for the trouble. The trouble is just going to come and it is going to find you. That is the nature of the world in which we live. And so what Moses is going to teach us about handling the impossible situation is for each and every one of us. He says four things in these verses. Four things. He says, be fearless, do not fear. Be still, stand by. Be watchful, see the salvation of the Lord, and be quiet. The Lord will fight for you while you keep silent. Let's unpack that first one together. He tells them to be fearless. Now, the obvious reason why the Israelites needed to be told this is because the natural tendency in a circumstance like that is to fear, to be afraid. Fear is understandable in their situation. There's a body of water in front of them that they don't know how they're going to get across. And their enemy is right behind them. They can see Pharaoh coming. They can see the chariots. They can see the army that is closing in on them. Of course they're going to be afraid. It's the natural tendency. Listen, somebody in your situation should be afraid. There are so many friends in my life right now who have circumstances, and I look at them as they're going through those circumstances, and I'm thinking to myself, absolutely. Of course, fear is the natural thing to feel in a circumstance that you're facing like that one. And maybe you're facing a circumstance right now where, listen, it is understandable. It's your natural tendency to fear in a circumstance like that. And that's why Moses had to tell them as emphatically as the Holy Spirit is telling us today, do not fear. I know it's your natural tendency, but by the Holy Spirit's power in you, you do not have to be afraid. Why? Because we serve a God who can not only sympathize with us in our humanity, but then he can actually turn around in his deity and perform a miracle right before your very eyes. When you serve a God like that, why in the world would you be afraid? If God is for you, who can be against you? What are you facing today that in your natural humanness would cause you to be fearful? Today, the Holy Spirit says to us through the Word of God to be fearless. Now, there are several Hebrew words throughout the Old Testament that are used for this word fear, but the specific word that Moses is using is used to denote a fear that results in paralysis, a fear that paralyzes you. You can't move forward because you're afraid. This very same word was used in Deuteronomy chapter 5, verse 5, when Moses was using it to remind the people of what happened to them when they saw fire on the mountain and were so afraid that they would not go up to meet with God. God had invited them to have a personal encounter with them, but they chose to stay back because they were afraid. They were paralyzed with fear. Has fear ever paralyzed you? Where you just didn't do anything because you were afraid? Moses says, that's the kind of fear I'm trying to steer you away from. The kind that causes you not to move in obedience to God because you see the risks, and in your mind, those risks outweigh the benefits, and so you don't want to move forward. A derivative of the Hebrew word that is used here also speaks of fear being an intellectual anticipation of evil. Listen to that again. Fear being what you're anticipating might happen. Do you know two of the greatest sicknesses among Christians today are in the if family? What if and if only? Two of the greatest sicknesses. Well, what if this happens? Well, if only I wouldn't have done that way back then. If only that wouldn't have happened, my life would be different now. I wonder if fear paralyzes you, or if the what ifs keep you from doing what it is that God has called you to do. Either way, Moses says, do not fear. Philippians 4:6. Be anxious for how much? Nothing. But in everything, by prayer and supplication, with thanksgiving,
let your request be made known to God. And then, after you've done that, the peace of God will surpass your comprehension. It will guard your heart and your mind. When the feeling of fear arises, don't entertain it. Don't engage it. Exchange it for an opportunity to pray.

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2: Hi, this is Babby Mason with Encouraging Words. Have you ever wondered where your identity comes from? Does it come from who you're related to or what you do as an occupation? Does it come from what you own or what others have to say about you? I've discovered a passage in God's Word that gives us a key to knowing who we are in Christ Jesus. I call this the 411 because it's information that produces transformation. Listen to the book of the Revelation, chapter 4, verse 11. For thou art worthy, O Lord, to receive glory and honor and power. For thou hast created all things, and for thy pleasure they were and are created. You were created by God on purpose, and that is to give Him glory with your life. You are not a mistake.

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0: Philippians chapter 4, verses 6 and 7. Don't worry about anything. Instead, pray about everything. Tell God what you need, and thank Him for all He has done. Then you will experience God's peace, which exceeds anything we can understand. His peace will guard your hearts and minds as you live in Christ Jesus.
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2: This is Max Licato. The first Christians were joyful Christians. The phrase joyful Christian is redundant. Do we need the adjective? Ideally, we should not have to put joyful in front of Christian, but we do because we tend to major in contingent joy and not courageous joy. Let's invite God to deposit unspeakable joy in our hearts. According to a study from sociologists at Harvard University, joy is contagious, spreading among friends, neighbors, and colleagues like the flu. Joy has a ripple effect. The pursuit of happiness is more than a line in the Declaration of Independence. It is a necessary step in enhancing the happiness of others. Is it time for you to bump up your joy level? This is Max Licato.

0: Hey, everybody. This is Babby Mason, and welcome to Cantaloupe Cafe. I am here with my co-host and my partner in rhyme and time, Donna Douglas. Donna D., how are you today, my friend?
1: I'm doing great, my friend. I hope you are.
0: I am exceptionally well, and together, Donna, and I want to welcome you to the show. And Cantaloupe Cafe is all about two sisters with their hearts and their pens together creating beautiful songs together for the glory of the Lord and the encouragement of people. And Donna and I have been writing together for 36 years, and we have a whole library, a complete catalog of songs that have been blessing people to our amazement over the course of my wonderful singing career. Dee, it's always a privilege to sit down and write a new song with you. And this is what I love, Dee, is that God is not done with us. We are still writing songs together after 36 years. We just wrote it. Still writing songs. And that's just a beautiful thing, isn't it?
1: It's beautiful. And, you know, I was thinking the same thing last week, that just in the last couple of months, I think we've written about 6 or 7 new songs. And they're just, you know, still pouring out of us, which tells us that we have very little to do with that.
0: Yeah, we do. We have very little to do with it.
1: And hold our pen and let God pour into us whatever he wants to come out of us. So it is a privilege.
0: Exactly.
1: It's so much fun to write with you, Bab.
0: Always, Dee, always. And listen, this song that we're going to talk about today, Holy Spirit Come Down, is like taking a walk down, showing up memory lane. Because whenever I think about this song, I think about the fact that prior to, you know, back when I was teaching school, I made a couple of albums. But I think when we went, when I quit my job as a school teacher and you quit your job as a dental hygienist and we stepped out there in faith and we put it all on the line, right? And we went out to Estes Park, Colorado, and we stepped out there basically on nothing but blind faith and asked God to bless, you know, our efforts as songwriters, both together as a, you know, concerted effort individually, and me as a singer and you as a writer. And this record that I made called Coming Into His Presence is the first record that I made after winning first place with songwriting in the songwriting competition at the Christian Artist Music Seminar in the Rockies in 1984. And I wrote All Rise, and you won second place with He'll Find a Way. And then we wrote All in Favor, and we went to Nashville, and we made these demos. And this record, Coming Into His Presence, is like the timepiece that captures all of that. And this song, it was just a beautiful indication that we had kind of stepped onto another level, don't you think?
1: Yes, absolutely. Absolutely. And, you know, I'll never forget that first trip to Nashville. We were on a plane waiting to go to Nashville to do demos after we had won these awards at Estes Park. And I remember the plane wouldn't, you know, we sat there forever and the plane wasn't moving. And so they finally told us that they were attempting to get it fixed, but they weren't sure if they could. And in the meantime, we ran into this little gal on the flight and we asked her what she did. And she said that she was Miss Nashville and she also traveled with her family singing gospel music. And so we, you know, asked her what kind of song she sang, and she said pretty much Southern Gospel. And so really unsolicited, the three of us formed a little trio and started singing All Fly Away. And so we were doing that because the plane wasn't flying away. And very shortly after that, they took all of us to a room across – we had to exit the plane, and they took us all across the hall. And we sat there waiting for another plane. Everybody was having free drinks and pretty much lit except for the three of us. And we just kept singing our little unsolicited concert. And it was so funny, if you'll recall, but people started putting their drinks down and coming around us as we sang Amazing Grace. And people started joining in, and it was such an amazing experience. I mean, we had revival at the airport, you know. And after we finished singing, people were coming up to us confessing their sins and telling us they had fallen away from church, going to church, but they're ready to go this week. And we're like, okay. You know,
0: you talk about changing the atmosphere.
1: Yeah,
0: that song just really
1: – the atmosphere. And that was a very quiet flight, if you'll recall, from Atlanta to Nashville.
0: When they I remember vividly.
1: Back on the plane. But we had gone there to record our first demo session, and Holy Spirit Come Down was one of those songs. And the morning we were going in to record, you and I did what we call drop and flop, and where you just open the Bible, you know, it falls open and you point to a verse. And do you remember what that verse said?
0: Dee, you're going to have to remind me.
1: Okay. It said, because of your faithfulness, I'll make you known in a strong city.
0: And
1: we went in and recorded
0: that.
1: All these songs, and we had learned it at this part that, you know, 0.1% of songwriters actually make a living writing songs. And if you get one song a year recorded, you're doing really great. Well, after we recorded those demos, and Adele Meisenheimer started pitching our songs, and that year, between the two of us, together and on our own, we had, I believe, about 20 songs recorded. We wrote Gary Harris's whole record, and we had Larnell Harris to cut a song of our, you know, we just, it was amazing. And that verse, because of your faithfulness, I guess, in sharing the gospel there at the airport, you know, and grabbing that opportunity, which, you know, we always encourage people, keep your eyes and your ears and your hearts open to what God has in mind to use you to do today. And that was one of those things and one of those experiences that I will never forget. And Holy Spirit Come Down came out of that.
0: Absolutely. And I was blessed to record that song with Eddie Middleton, who we all went to church together, a new song, Eddie Carswell and Billy Goodwin, and we all went to Eastside together in the early days. We all came out of Eastside Baptist Church in Marietta, Georgia. And Eddie Middleton's voice is like sugar. You know what I mean? He's just a big, burly brother who would witness to a tree. His faith is just so strong.
1: Yes.
0: And we asked him to sing the duet with me, and he jumped at the opportunity. And it really is a very cool duet. So why don't we take a listen? Let's take a listen to this song, Holy Spirit Come Down. This is like from the mid-80s, around 1986, and this beautiful duet with Babbie Mason and Eddie Middleton, Holy Spirit Come Down, and we'll talk more about it on the other side of this great song. We'll be right back.

0: I just hope that everyone listening realizes that the Holy Spirit of the living God has offered to come live on the inside of all of us if we just ask, and live out his life through us. And what a privilege it is to be able to have the Lord of all creation love us so much that he sent his son to earth to die for us, and leave the Holy Spirit to comfort us, direct us, guide us, give us peace that passes all understanding no matter what we're going through. And that is available to anyone who just asks. What a privilege.
1: That's right. What a privilege. And if your heart is perplexed today, or you're anxious, the Holy Spirit is the author of joy and the author of peace. And the book of Philippians chapter 4, verses 6 and 7 says, "Be anxious for nothing, but in all things, by prayer and supplication with thanksgiving, let your requests be made known unto God, and the peace that passes all understanding will guard your heart and your mind in Christ Jesus." And that is our prayer for you today. Amen. That's our prayer for you today. And we're so grateful that you would listen to Cantaloupe Cafe today, and that you would enjoy our conversation and this beautiful song. We'd love to hear from you. We want you to reach out to us and connect with us today. 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I would love to hear from you. What about you, Dee?
0: Well, I can be reached at my website, www.donnadehere, H-E-R-E, like you're taking roll, donnadehere.com.
1: Very good. Well, thank you all so very much for listening to the show today, and we hope and pray, just like we began the show, that something said or something done will touch your heart today and remind you that there is a great big God who loves you, and he has even engraved your name on the palm of his hand. Not that he forgets, because he's a God that has an eternal memory. He will never forget. The only thing he forgets is our sin. Isn't that beautiful? There's a song title. Mm-hmm. Write that one down. The only thing he forgets is our sin. Well, we love you, Dan. Thanks again for listening to Cantaloupe Cafe, and we'll look forward to talking with you the next time.
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0: Declaring God's favor. Psalm 119, verse 57. The Lord is my portion. I have promised to keep your words. I sought your favor with all my heart. Be gracious to me according to your word. It's actually quite easy to declare God's favor in your life. Every morning, say something like this: Father, I thank you that I have your favor. Your favor is opening up doors of opportunity and bringing success into my life. Your favor is causing people to want to help me. Then go out with confidence, expecting good things to happen, expecting doors to open for you that may not open for somebody else, knowing that you have an advantage. There's something special about you. You have the favor of God. Anytime you get in a situation where you need favor, learn to declare it. You don't have to loudly broadcast it to the world. You can whisper it. The volume of your voice is irrelevant. It's your faith that makes a difference. Remember, the more favor-minded you are, the more of God's favor you're going to experience. Today's prayer for your best life now. Thank you, Father, that you are opening up doors for me that no man can shut. Thank you for causing people to be kind to me and to assist me. You make a way for me when it seems like there is no way. Overtaken by God's goodness. Psalm 5, verse 12. It is you who blesses the righteous man, O Lord. You surround him with favor as a shield. Israel's second ruler, King David, was a great leader, but he made a lot of mistakes. He committed adultery with Bathsheba and then ordered her husband, Uriah, to be abandoned in battle, resulting in the man's death. Nevertheless, when David repented and sought forgiveness, God forgave him and gave him a new start. The Bible compliments David, saying he was a man after God's own heart. How could that be? David didn't focus on his faults or on the things he had done wrong. No, when he disobeyed God or made wrong choices, he felt remorse for those things and then turned back in the right direction. He continued to live favor-minded. It was David who wrote, "Surely goodness and mercy shall follow me all the days of my life." Notice he was expecting goodness and mercy, not part of the time, but all the days of his life. Instead of expecting to barely get by in life, start expecting the goodness of God to overtake you. The favor of God can bring you out of your difficulties and turn your adversities around for good. Today's prayer for your best life now. Help me, Father, to learn how to live favor-minded, to expect the best, to anticipate success rather than failure, and to see good rather than evil. Even in the midst of difficulties, I will dare to believe that I have your favor, and you will bring me out stronger, better, and more triumphant. An attitude of faith and favor. 1 Peter 1, verse 13. Look forward to the special blessings that will come to you at the return of Jesus Christ. Has somebody been mistreating you recently? Rather than getting angry or trying to pay them back, start saying, Father, I thank you that your favor is going to cause these people to start treating me well. In the same way, if you are struggling financially, say something such as, Father, I thank you that you're causing me to be at the right place at the right time. You are bringing wonderful financial opportunities my way. If you will live with that sort of attitude, before long, God's favor is going to show up, and that difficult situation will turn around to your benefit. Today's prayer for your best life now. Father, please help me to hope to the end, no matter what circumstances I face today, knowing that I can respond boldly and with confidence because I have your favor. Thank you for opening up doors of opportunity for me.
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1: The song Trust His Heart is a very, very encouraging song. It has been recorded by New Song. It was also recorded as a duet with Wayne Watson and Cynthia Clawson, and I would later on record the song on my Timeless project, which is one of my favorite Babby Mason projects. I love that whole record. But the song Trust His Heart was inspired when a dear friend of mine, Dr. Ike Reichert, had a tremendously devastating loss in his family. And my friend, Eddie Carswell, and I knew that Dr. Ike Reichert has always loved the writings of Dr. Charles Haddon Spurgeon, a great author and orator of the Christian faith. So Eddie and I got together. Eddie is such a fine songwriter. And we wrote the song Trust His Heart because we knew that the words that Charles Haddon Spurgeon penned, God is too wise to be mistaken. God is too good to be unkind. And when you cannot trace his hand, trust his heart. We knew those words would encourage our friend Ike Reichert. So we wrote the song Trust His Heart, which in the chorus includes that beautiful phrase that Charles Haddon Spurgeon penned so many years ago. And I get a lot of mail concerning this song, Trust His Heart. And even in my own life, the words, the song, have come back to minister to me during my seasons of great grief and loss when both of my parents went home to be with the Lord, or I suffered other tragedies in my life. This song has come back to bring me so many moments of comfort. And so I pray that you'll remember today that even when you don't see God, even when you don't feel God, you can always trust that He is working in your life.

One of the most difficult things to do is find yourself in a storm. And while in that storm, it seems like everyone who you thought you could count on has walked away. And sometimes it seems like even God himself has forgotten about you. But in spite of that, to still be able to lift your hands and say,

0: I can make it.
1: Through the tears and the pain.
0: Thank you, Jesus.
1: Through the heartache and rain. I'll trust you.
0: Oh God, I trust you. Sometimes it's so hard because everything that I see tells me not to believe.

Proverbs chapter 3, verses 5 and 6. Trust in the Lord with all your heart, and lean not on your own understanding, but in all your ways acknowledge him, and he shall

0: direct your path.
1: This is Max Licato. In one of Henri Nouwen's books, he tells about the lesson of trust he learned from a great trapeze artist. The acrobat said, "The flyer does nothing and the catcher does everything. I have simply to reach out my arms and hands and wait for him to catch me and pull me safely over the apron. The flyer must trust, with outstretched arms, that his catcher will be there for him." In the great trapeze act of salvation, God is the catcher and we are the flyers. We trust, period. We rely solely upon God's ability to catch us. And as we do trust Him, a wonderful thing happens. We fly. Your Father has never dropped anyone. He will not drop you. His grip is sturdy and His hands are open. Place yourself entirely in His care. And as you do, you will find it is possible, yes, possible, to be anxious for nothing. This is Max Licato.

0: Mama T says,
1: trust in the Lord. He'll open doors you never thought existed. I could tell you story after story of how God has supplied for the education of our children. God knew what He had in mind, and He saw to it that they got an education, regardless of our financial limitations as parents. Do you have some dream? A goal that seems unreachable? My granny said to me, whatever you want bad enough, that's within the perfect will of God, the Lord will make a way for it to come to pass. Granny was right. 2 Corinthians 3:5 says, not that we are competent to claim anything for ourselves, but our competence comes from God. Be ready to win. Put your faith in the Lord. This is Thelma Wells with love and a big hug just for you.

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1: And I'm Babby Mason.
2: And this is Comfort Zone.
0: This is the time when we get together to talk about music and talk about gospel music specifically. And talk about that music that you love, that music that makes you feel good.
1: That's right. And music that makes you think.
0: Makes you think.
1: You know what I mean?
0: More importantly.
1: Well, because, yes, gospel music is a lot of times built around emotion, or
0: yes,
1: music that makes us emotional.
0: Yes.
1: You know, the beat.
0: Uh-huh.
1: And the rhythm and the style.
0: Uh-huh.
1: But what is gospel music without the gospel?
0: What is gospel music without the gospel?
1: What is gospel music without the message?
0: Well, that's what I'm asking.
1: Of the gospel.
0: Uh-huh.
1: So, you know, we got to get back to the story.
0: We do have to get back to the story, because the story of Jesus is the reason why we're here, right?
1: That's right.
0: It's I'm telling you, our lives.
1: The gospel.
0: That's right. The gospel is that story. So let's talk about some of the songs that make us feel good and help to solidify that story. Now, I usually say ladies first, but I have to jump in there right now.
1: I'll give you permission today. That's all. It's okay.
0: So the first song that comes to mind for me is a song entitled They Say. And this song was recorded by Denise Williams and Philip Bailey. And it comes from a secular album entitled I'm So Proud. Now let me just say this. This song, it really helped to solidify my relationship with the Lord and helped me to understand who he was. Now, see, I didn't have a church.
1: How old were you at the time and where were you?
0: I was 19 at the time, living at home in Philadelphia in my mother's house. Now, let me just set this up for you a little bit. I bought a brand new stereo. I had laid it away. Some of y'all remember.
1: Lay away.
0: Before
1: how much
0: we had credit cards.
1: Wait a minute. How much did you put down on it every week?
0: I don't even remember. I may have put $20 on it a week until I got it out of layaway. And I was so excited the day that I brought it home. And I went and I bought this album by Denise Williams, because she was one of my favorite artists at the time. And my oldest brother would tell me, you know, before you decide what the good songs are, play the album front to back. And so that's what I did. And so there were other secular songs on the album, like I'm So Proud, which was a remake of a Curtis Mayfield song, and you know, a couple of dance tunes on the song. And then all of a sudden, this song They Say came on, and I started listening to it, and the beat was nice, and I was enjoying it. But then as I began to listen to the words, something happened. Something changed in the atmosphere. And the song talks about Jesus, and it started to ask provocative questions and things that the world said about him, that he was just a man, he had a strangest plan, you know. And by the time it got to the vamp of the song, when Philip Bailey and Denise were trading back and forth, it was saying, Jesus, I'm going to praise his name. Mm. Now, for me, I was not churched. So praise his name was a new concept for me.
1: And this was on a
0: secular album
1: project. Yes.
0: Yes.
1: By a quote secular artist.
0: Yes.
1: Because there was a season that where Denise Williams came to the microphone as a gospel artist.
0: That's right.
1: And she started singing more gospel songs, but this was in that season where she had put this gospel song on the secular record.
0: Yes, and what a testimony it was, because she started to say, that there's a line in the song that says, well, let them say that it's a passing thing. No, but my life has changed. No, I'm not the same.
1: Mm.
0: Seasons pass and flowers fade, but what I found in Christ shall never pass away. I'm telling you, that put something in my heart, and that changed my life forever.
1: Now, as a young 19-year-old, who was unchurched, right?
0: Mm-hmm.
1: Had you had any kind of a background in loving gospel music, or any kind of background in church? I mean, was this like a new message to you, or what?
0: It was a new message, because, you know, I grew up listening to gospel music on the radio. Now, the music that I listened to on the radio was, you know, it was, you know, not to put any of the artists down, but it was James Cleveland, it was the Five Blind Boys of Alabama, it was, you know, quartet stuff. But this was one of the first songs, or should I say the first song, that opened up revelation in my spirit.
1: The very first song.
0: I really did not, you know, because when I was growing up, I would hear songs and they would be nice songs, and I would learn something about God. But for some reason, God used this song to touch my heart and to change it. and to help me to understand who he was. I mean, if it sounds strange, I'm going to say it like this. I actually received a vision of who Jesus is through that song.
1: Wow.
0: Because it explained to me.
1: You know, as a songwriter, you know, as a songwriter, and this is just a shout out. This is just a word of encouragement for every songwriter or every wannabe songwriter, that you have so much responsibility in your pen.
0: Amen.
1: I mean, when you sit down to write a song,
0: yes,
1: and particularly if it's you call yourself a Christian,
0: yes,
1: be so aware of the responsibility that there is somebody on the receiving end of your song.
0: Yes,
1: that you. Please hope and pray that what you say in
0: say
1: that
0: it.
1: Song is making a difference in their life. Because we're talking about a song. What you're saying is this song was a lifeline to you.
0: It would.
1: The next thing you know, your heart was being touched and changed.
0: And changed.
1: For the kingdom of God.
0: Amen. And it changed my life. It changed the direction of my life and how I thought and who I was supposed to be.
1: Wow.
0: It was that impactful for me.
1: Well, you know, I love the fact that you tell us in your story that you didn't grow up in church.
0: No.
1: You heard gospel music, kind of like a lot of people who didn't go to church, but they had an appreciation for God.
0: Right.
1: They had an appreciation of God and appreciation for, you know, church music, but they were not involved in church and church was not in them.
0: That's right.
1: It was very different in my life. I happen to be a preacher's daughter. Mm-hmm. So very unlike your life, my whole life was church.
0: I hear
1: mean,
0: you.
1: I was going to church 9 months before I was born.
0: I see that.
1: That's how long I've been going to church.
0: Uh-huh.
1: My father was the founding pastor of our church.
0: Wow.
1: My mother was the choir director.
0: Wow.
1: So the moment that they discovered I could play 3 chords.
0: Uh-huh.
1: I was hired.
0: Did they sit you up on a booster chair?
1: Thank you. my feet couldn't even touch the pedals.
0: Wow.
1: That's how young I was when I got hired full time as the church piano player.
0: Wow.
1: And 9 years of age, I was hired full time.
0: Wow.
1: And so my whole life has been church.
0: Wow.
1: My whole life has been gospel music. But here's the beautiful thing. Is that the message impacted my life just like it impacted your life.
0: Wow.
1: That's the power of the gospel.
0: That is the power of the gospel. Can you elaborate on that a little bit, Babby? Because the thing about it, for those of us that were not churched, we assume that people who were born in church, that they have it all together. That they just,
1: wow.
0: It just comes
1: really?
0: Naturally. Oh, yeah. Oh, yeah, I'm going to say that.
1: Well,
0: that's the perception.
1: That's a myth.
0: Okay.
1: Because people in church don't have it all together. Because, I mean, if you look at us through the filter of the gospel and through the filter of the Bible says in Romans 3:23, I got some preaching in me. Okay?
0: Uh-huh. Oh, come on now.
1: But I have to filter everything through the word.
0: Amen.
1: Romans 3:23 says, all have sinned.
0: Yes. Wow.
1: And fall short of the glory of God. So even if your daddy is a preacher,
0: wow,
1: that doesn't give you a ticket.
0: And see, that's important because unchurched people like I was, we assume, and a lot of people, when they become Christians like me, they walk away from the church because they don't understand that.
1: And see, and the problem is they fault God.
0: Yes.
1: When it's really the people.
0: Yes.
1: You know, this is, you know, the problem with the church would be perfect if it wasn't for the people.
0: For the people. If it wasn't for the folks.
1: Okay. If it wasn't for the people.
0: Right.
1: The church would be perfect.
0: But it's amazing that you say that because that, you know, when I first started going to church, and I don't want to make this all about me because it really is all about Jesus, but I'm going to say this. It's about learning and growing in Christ. And that's something, it really does take time. For those of you that are listening and this is your story, hang in there. Hang in there and know that God will keep you.
1: Yes.
0: In spite of what you may see around you. And give yourself some time to learn about God.
1: Yes.
0: And learn and be patient with his people.
1: Yes.
0: You
1: be
0: know?
1: Patient with his people.
0: Yes.
1: And don't blame God.
0: That's right.
1: For the stuff people do.
0: That's right. All because right? It's about him anyway.
1: That's right.
0: All
1: and,
0: of this.
1: And this is about his love for us. And God never changes. People change.
0: That's right.
1: Stuff changes. But God never changes.
0: And you know what? The thing about it, we talk about these recordings, right? And you know, some people, I'll put it this way. Some people feel that records are kind of passe. And, you know, I like this song for a certain amount of time. But, you know, here on Comfort Zone, we're talking about those songs that have lasted over the years in our own personal lives.
1: Right. So can I introduce one that that's changed my life?
0: Go for it.
1: We're talking about those songs. You know, songs have a way of chronicling.
0: They do.
1: Our lives, and they become like a landmark.
0: Some people call it the soundtrack of our lives.
1: It's the soundtrack of our lives.
0: If our life was a movie.
1: That's right. Mm-hmm. These songs would be in the soundtrack of your life.
0: Mm-hmm.
1: And of course, we were all introduced to the Edwin Hawkins.
0: Yes.
1: Edwin Hawkins singers. That song that crossed over and is now the national anthem of Europe. That great song, Oh Happy Day.
0: Yes.
1: I mean, that song, you talk about a song that changed culture. Well, I got introduced to Edwin Hawkins, Walter Hawkins, Tremaine Hawkins, loved the Hawkins, the entire Hawkins family, Lynette Hawkins, the entire Hawkins family. And I got married Saturday, June 21st, 1980.
0: Wow.
1: And there was a song that was sung by Tremaine Hawkins called You're Everything to Me.
0: Wow.
1: And
0: I like that song.
1: I love that song. Yeah. And I ended up singing that song.
0: Oh, wow.
1: To my husband.
0: All right.
1: In our wedding.
0: Did you make him cry?
1: He stood at the altar.
0: We're going to tell it.
1: Cried like a baby.
0: Uh-huh.
1: And that was 38 years ago.
0: Wow.
1: And, but, you know, it's powerful how, and as a songwriter and as a recording artist, DJ High Praise, I get emails, letters, phone calls, testimonies of how the songs, many of the songs that God has given me, have impacted people's lives.
0: Oh, yeah.

0: money to go to school.
1: Uh-huh.
0: And that, and I said, yes.
1: All right.
0: So they gave me a scholarship, and the next thing I know, I was a student there. But on the day of registration in the big field house, the college had a radio, or still has, a radio station.
1: Uh-huh.
0: And the radio station was selling off a lot of their old albums.
1: Uh-huh.
0: Now, for those of you who don't know what an album is, that's like a granddaddy CD. It's a big vinyl CD.
1: Well, you know,
0: basically,
1: some of the hipsters now, they
0: know, don't they?
1: Oh, yeah. They're buying vinyl, and they're releasing new albums on vinyl. So
0: that's
1: it's
0: right.
1: Vinyl, people.
0: It's vinyl, yes. And there were the radio station was selling all these vinyl albums, and I was filing through this as the line was moving tediously slow through this registration process. There were these huge bins filled with record albums, and I was filing through them, and I discovered this beautiful black woman sitting in this big rattan chair, like Papasan, you know, one of those big chairs that you see at the Pier 1.
1: Oh, yeah.
0: And her name was Danny Bell Hall.
1: Oh, man.
0: And a sight unseen, I bought it.
1: Oh, wow.
0: Never heard it before, but I was so intrigued because at that season in the mid-70s, I wasn't really introduced to a lot of black female singers.
1: Right. That were doing Christian music.
0: That's right. That were singing Christian music. And
1: I can't even name any more other than Danny Bell.
0: Yeah.
1: And at the time.
0: At the time was singing, she was one of the disciples who sang behind Andre Crouch.
1: That's right.
0: But she was stepping out as a solo artist.
1: Right.
0: And I discovered this album and I took it home and every song spoke to my soul.
1: Wow.
0: She became the answer to Aretha, Roberta, Carole King, all of those singers and those female singers and songwriters who sat, played the piano, wrote their own songs. But Danny Bell's message resonated with my spirit because she sang about Jesus.
1: Yes.
0: And the arrangements were contemporary
1: for the time.
0: Thank you. And the messages were dressed up in a way that intrigued me as a musician. And they spoke to me as an arranger and as a singer and as a songwriter. And I devoured every single song.
1: Wow.
0: And that album called
1: This Moment. Yeah,
0: This Moment, goodness, y'all. And every album after that, by Danny Bell Hall, just literally changed my life. And if you listen to, you know, Babbie Mason, you can hear the voice of Danny Bell.
1: You definitely
0: can. She became
1: really
0: my mother in the ministry.
1: It's like Elijah and Elisha, people.
0: Okay. All right. Goodness.
1: I just had to say it.
0: What did you just say?
1: You know?
0: And the day that I met her, literally, I wanted to bow down and call her blessed.
1: Wow.
0: And she has, you know, before she died, she became a dear friend. We actually recorded together on a project called Sisters.
1: Yes.
0: And a song that I actually wrote to be in the studio with Danny Bell Hall.
1: Somebody singing, Pray.
0: Come on, Somebody Pray.
1: That's my song.
0: What?
1: Now. You know I know that song.
0: Me, Danny Bell Hall, and Margaret Becker.
1: That was
0: a trio with us.
1: Oh, yeah.
0: And it was an amazing thing to be able to record with her. But she was one of those people that helped to birth me into the ministry.
1: You're talking about being in that comfort zone. You know, all these songs that we're talking about, they have personal significance.
0: Yeah, they create the moments.
1: Yes,
0: of our soundtrack of
1: our lives.
0: Yes.
1: You know, and you know what? We always go back to them, don't we? We always go back to those artists or to those songs.
0: Well, that's why they're called landmarks.
1: Yes.
0: Because when you get lost in life, you go back to the place where you last knew where you found your way.
1: Oh, yeah.
0: If you could just make it back to the intersection of whatever.
1: And for some of us, it's medicine. When the world beats you up and you're out there and the enemy tries to make you feel like you're nobody, you put on those songs.
0: Yes.
1: They just re-energize you. They just put you right back in there and they just give you the strength. And God speaks to you once again,
0: you know,
1: in those songs.
0: Think about the day you got saved.
1: Yes.
0: 9 times out of 10, there was a song that was being sung.
1: Amen.
0: Think about the day you got married.
1: Yes.
0: There were songs in your...
1: Can I tell you about the day we got married? My lovely wife, Leslie, and I, we got married back on October the 7th, 1989. It was like yesterday. And we sang a song to each other.
0: What?
1: When,
0: wait a minute.
1: When I was trying
0: wait a minute,
1: to sing.
0: Wait a minute.
1: I just knew.
0: Wait a minute. See, here on Comfort Zone, we reveal some secrets. And I just heard the man say, we sang. I didn't even know you sang.
1: I was going to say, she sang.

0: sing. I was trying to sing.
1: Yeah, she was singing, and you were trying to sing. Yes. I get it now. Okay.
0: And that song was by BB and CC Winans entitled "I Owe You Me."
1: Wow.
0: And yes. You know, and the thing about it, again, you know, when I had gotten saved, you know, it was about church and about learning hymns and all that sort of thing. But there really weren't a lot of Christian love songs, you know, where you talked about loving somebody in a romantic way.
1: Yeah.
0: And so that was one of the songs that
1: Can we just go there for a moment?
0: Let's be real for a second.
1: Christians, do Christians?
0: Yes, they do. That's why we have children. Y'all can read between the lines.
1: Okay, you can go. I just wanted to just make that perfectly clear that Christians do have intimate relations.
0: Yes, they do. She put that very well and very diplomatically. Because she's a lady, ladies and gentlemen. Yes, she is.
1: So that was a song in your wedding?
0: That was the song that we sang to each other.
1: Wow.
0: Yeah. And that was very significant. When I still listen to that song, I think about that moment, that moment where we exchanged our vows in front of our family and friends and our church family. It was just, it was really a blessing. Again, comfort zone.
1: Yes.
0: You know, when I hear it, it takes me back there.
1: Yes.
0: You know? You never forget. I'm sorry, Babby. I got to say this.
1: Yes.
0: To me, recordings are ordained by God. I believe that because they are moments that are captured in time that keep giving year over year, decade after decade.
1: Isn't that what the Bible is?
0: Oh, yeah.
1: It's a recording.
0: It's a record.
1: It's a record.
0: Wow.
1: Of what God said centuries ago.
0: Centuries ago. And we play it over and over again.
1: And now we have it in different formats.
0: Yes, we do.
1: You know, you have an audio Bible.
0: Yes.
1: You have different versions and paraphrases.
0: For those of you that have gadgets like iPads and iPhones.
1: Yes, it lives on your phone.
0: Yes.
1: But it is it's a recording of the words, you know, that God has spoken.
0: Babby Mason, she done got deep on us right now. Go ahead on, preach.
1: Well,
0: you can send your offering to P.O. Box.
1: Somebody say amen.
0: Amen.
1: Well, you know, DJ High Praise, I love that. I love your
0: Thank
1: name.
0: You. The real name is Brian Brooks, so.
1: A.K.A.
0: DJ High Praise.
1: But you know, I remember as a high school student searching for a place where I could land. You know, let me just say that I grew up in an African-American home.
0: Mm-hmm.
1: My daddy was a Baptist preacher. I grew up in an era where our choir sang what we now call traditional Black gospel music. Mm-hmm. The music of...
0: Which wasn't really that traditional, but we'll talk about that some other time.
1: Well, you know, it was the music of the Roberta Martin singers.
0: Mm-hmm.
1: It was the music of James Cleveland.
0: And they were cutting edge in their day, but we'll talk about that some other time.
1: The Caravans.
0: Yes.
1: Jesse Dixon.
0: Yes.
1: You know, the music of the 60s.
0: Mm-hmm.
1: But there came a man who, like I said before, concerning Danny Bell Hall, there were not a lot of African Americans who were singing what we call contemporary Christian.
0: That's right.
1: And then there came a man by the name of Andre Crouch. And Andre Crouch actually, before I became a student at Spring Arbor, did a concert at the college.
0: Wow.
1: And I still have this picture.
0: Oh, wow.
1: Oh, I took a snapshot of Andre and his band on stage.
0: Oh, man.
1: And I'm sitting there on like the third row, just being soaked taking it in like a sponge.
0: Wow.
1: Listening to Andre Crouch sing, what was the opening of that one record? It was an up-tempo song. Anyway, we'll come back to that. But his music was so cutting edge.
0: Innovative.
1: And so timeless.
0: Can I say this? For those of us that were in the world at one time, we consider Andre Crouch to be the Sly Stone of gospel music.
1: Yeah, wow.
0: So those of you that know who Sly Stone is, you know what I'm talking about.
1: Wow, I hear that. I can hear that. But for those of us who were in church music, there was something. His music was like a breath of fresh air. It wasn't so to the other extreme as far as musical styles were.
0: Right.
1: But it was so contemporary and so innovative.
0: Yes, it was innovative.
1: Extremely innovative, but it was beautifully innovative. And it encompassed the whole message of the gospel.
0: Yes.
1: So
0: he never compromised the message.
1: No, never compromised. Never
0: something compromised. Interesting that Bishop Marvin Winans said about Andre Crouch. He said, Andre Crouch wrote songs that were innovative, they were simple, but they never sound the same.
1: Yeah.
0: You know, song after song, album after album, you can never find a song that sounds exactly the same as something else.
1: You know, I believe that there comes an Andre Crouch, a person like Andre Crouch, once in a lifetime.
0: Amen.
1: Or once in a generation.
0: Yes.
1: He really stands in a class all by himself.
0: Can we say that again?
1: All by himself. And his music is timeless.
0: Yes.
1: It's just like the message of the gospel. Ooh. You know, as we record this,
0: yes.
1: Billy Graham has just been laid to rest.
0: Yes.
1: And I have the awesome opportunity to sing in many Billy Graham crusades. And this week, this last 2 weeks, as our nation has been in mourning for Billy Graham,
0: yes.
1: and appreciating his life, his ministry, his leadership, his legacy, I've been listening to his messages on Sirius XM Radio.
0: Oh, wow.
1: They've been playing it around the clock, 24 hours a day, his sermons. Wow. Billy Graham's messages, I believe, or his sermons, his crusades go back to all the way back to 1949. I think he preached his first crusade in 1949.
0: You're right about that, Babby.
1: And if you listen to Billy Graham crusades, listen to his messages, Billy Graham's approach was simple.
0: Yes.
1: I mean, it was so simple, a child
0: could understand it.
1: Thank you.
0: And not question it.
1: Yes. It was simple, yet it was so profound.
0: Mm-hmm.
1: So penetrating the spirit.
0: Yes.
1: The message, the people may have changed.
0: Yes.
1: The culture may have changed over time, but the message of the timeless message of the gospel and the timeless way that Billy Graham preached, you would think if you were listening to any of those sermons that were preached back in 1950 or 1955,
0: you would think
1: he was still preaching to an audience today. That's just how relevant.
0: That's again, comfort zone, right? I mean, it's not just about music. It's about the gospel.
1: Yes.
0: And there's so many people that you say that, Babby, that attended his service, people that were interviewed about their Billy Graham experience. They always talked about how it changed them.
1: Yes.
0: How it solidified their relationship with the Lord. But go ahead.
1: Well, here's the bottom line. You know, my point is this. You might like Mexican food. I might like soul food. Somebody else might like Chinese food. But we cannot be so closed-minded to where we say, well, Mexican food is the only food on the planet that's worth eating.
0: Huh, right.
1: don't tell that to me when I've slaved over the stove.
0: Uh-oh.
1: You know, on Thanksgiving Day.
0: Uh-oh.
1: I want my kids to say, Mama, this dressing is... You do know that I have my own secret recipe for dressing. It is the most bomb dressing on the planet.
0: We'll talk about that.
1: But you see, we don't want to be so close-minded to where we say, this is the only kind of music there is.
0: Wow.
1: Or this is the only way to sing gospel music.
0: That's
1: or
0: right.
1: This is the only style you can sing gospel music in.
0: Come on now.
1: So, you know, here on Comfort Zone, you know, we want to stretch your thinking.
0: We want to challenge you.
1: Yes, we want to challenge you.
0: Mm-hmm.
1: And we want to take you some places that make you think about why it is we like a certain thing or a certain style.
0: Exactly.
1: And we want to just kind of push that envelope a little bit to make you think about your preferences and maybe broaden your
0: horizons.
1: Preferences and broaden your horizons.
0: Exactly.
1: Right.
0: Well, I'm DJ High Praise. You can find me on Facebook. 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
1: And I'm Babby Mason, and you can reach out to me. 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You know, basically what we want to do is to provoke you a little bit, inspire you, challenge you to generate other conversations around your table, around the coffee table, around the dinner table.
0: Yes.
1: But do it in love.
0: Yes.
1: You know, it's not about who's
0: it's
1: right.
0: It's all about love.
1: Or who, that's right. It's not about who's right or who's wrong. Because in my Bible, I know my Bible is right. Something else is wrong. Okay. So it's all
0: sing
1: about.
0: Sing the song.
1: Come on now. So the bottom line is, Jesus is right.
0: Always.
1: And the devil is wrong.
0: Always.
1: And that's all that matters.
0: That's all that matters. All there is to it.
1: The rest of us, love one another.
0: Amen. Thank you guys for joining us. We love you. God bless you.
1: Bye-bye.
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Welcome to Bible Chicks, women who are normally just as is, but we're at our supernatural best when we choose to read, believe, and live out God's Word, whatever's going on in our lives. So get ready to laugh with us and be blessed as you hear our unique stories and inspiring music. Thanks for joining us. It's going to

Hi, I'm Carol Brewer, and welcome to another Bible Chick show. Our special guest today is Marnie Swedberg, author, speaker, and webmaster of Christian Women Speakers Directory. Marnie has had the opportunity of connecting thousands of speakers with tens of thousands of Christian women's ministry leaders and event planners. Marnie's newest book is titled Flow Through Vessel. You're going to hear Marnie's story in a couple of minutes, but first, I'm blessed to sing for you Psalm 27:1, the Lord is my light and my salvation.

0: the Lord is my light and my salvation. Hey, I only hot dog it on one note, so you can replay this and sing it back and learn God's word, Psalm 27:1. Today, we are so blessed to have Marnie Swedberg with us, calling from Minnesota. And Marnie, welcome to the show.
1: Well, thanks, Carol. It is so great to be here.
0: You know, and I've had the privilege and honor of being on your show several times on Blog Talk Radio. And just so many opportunities to know you way back from 2002. And, we've never met in person, but we just feel like, we know each other pretty well, don't we? It's wonderful.
1: Absolutely. I definitely consider you a good friend.
0: Oh, thanks, Marnie. Thanks so much. Well, me too. I feel the same way. And, you have just so much to share. So we're just going to get to it. I want to know how you came to the Lord, pretty much your journey, and then how God has led you into making such a difference in so many women's lives and people in general. So how about your story? We can't wait to hear it.
1: Sure, absolutely. Well, I had the privilege of being born and raised in a Christian family. Both my mom and dad are serious God lovers and God chasers and God servants. And so they just modeled that from the time I was born. And at age 4, I remember being at a kids crusade at church. And I don't know what all else was going on, but on that day, I remember realizing that I was a sinner. If you can believe it, at age 4, I knew for a fact that I was bad, that I had done bad things that would hurt God's heart, and that I needed a Savior. And I understood that Jesus was the only one who could help my little 4-year-old self. And so I went forward and I prayed. And what's interesting, Carol, is that they sent me to the side room to pray with someone. And I got in there, and all these people were in there to pray with the children. And I went directly to a lady who prayed with me. And then afterwards, after I had accepted Jesus as my Savior, as my payment for sin, then I went out and my mother said to me, there's some ladies back here, some older ladies, and each of them would like to take you home with them tonight for a sleepover. And all 4 of them want to take you home. So you can just pick whoever you want to go with.
0: Wow.
1: Well, I know, is that amazing? Well, I went back, and here were these ladies sitting back there, and there were 3 of the older ladies, and then one lady who I had always thought in my mind of as the Wicked Witch of the West. She was kind of tall and angular, and I'm sure she wasn't ugly, but she just had that kind of look to her. And I was scared of her always. But that day, after I trusted Jesus, guess who I picked to go home with?
0: Wow.
1: Picked that lady. And so looking back at it, there was an immediate change in my perception of the world the moment that I came to Christ, and everything, of course, is changed ever after that.
0: Yes, and so when did you start? You were speaking way before the Christian Women in Speakers Directory, I'm sure, and you have a pinch hit speaker offering for those who are, really disappointed when a speaker backs out at the last minute, and you've been doing that for quite a while. So that's a wonderful service that you've provided. Talk about that disappointment, and then you come and I'm sure just bless the women, and they're so happy that, it worked out. God's perfect timing. Mm-hmm. So you've been doing that, I know, and authored so many books. You've got on your, on the Christian Women Speakers Directory, you have 11 books listed, and then your newest book, Flow Through Vessel. And I've just been looking at some of the points of this book, and I'm so blessed. So Marnie, what was the reason, how did God lay on your heart to share this message?
1: Well, it's definitely a message that's been in my mind for a long time. I've been living as a flow-through vessel, and so have, a lot of Christians understand this concept. But a lot of Christians and many non-Christians really feel like what God is asking them to do is be like Jesus. And of course, that's true. We're supposed to be like Jesus. But the misunderstanding comes when we're supposed to produce things that are like Jesus on our own. That's never God's intent. His intent is that he flows himself through us, at which point, if we're clear and ready to be flown through, then we look just like Jesus because he's flowing through us. And so it's not about us producing and manufacturing all of this. It's about him flowing his love through us. And I love to use analogies. And so throughout the book, I'm using all these analogies, like a straw, you know, like a straw, Carol. Mm-hmm. The straw doesn't pick what it's into, but whatever the liquid is in at the bottom of the glass there, when someone sucks on the straw, that's what they get. And sometimes when we're not attached to Christ, somebody gets full of us, and that's really not what we want to be doing. We really want to be sharing Christ. And so being that flow-through vessel, staying connected to God, staying a clean, clear vessel, all of these things are very scriptural, but it's fun to actually look at them through the analogies that God's given us and to see how it actually works in practical living.
0: I love that. And, you know, practical. And you have some quizzes that you have included in the book. So what kind of quizzes are they?
1: Oh my goodness, there's a lot of different stuff in the book. There's worksheets and quizzes. One of my favorite quizzes is the uniqueness of you quiz. And I wonder if I could find it real quick. But anyway, there's 10 questions to help you understand, or actually 15 questions to help you understand how unique you are. And that's one of the quizzes. There's a quiz about your trust level. Like it goes through different scenarios. And do you trust God enough for, you know, this and such. And that one came about because I actually was challenged years ago. God challenged me that I trusted my refrigerator repairman more than I trusted him. And I was like, wow, that's insane. How could I ever trust someone I hardly even know?
0: And God is free.
1: And God's
0: it's a free gift, not the refrigerator repair man.
1: And you don't have to wait all day. He comes right when you need it. I mean, there's so many things. And so there's all these quizzes in the book just to help you kind of reframe and maybe even bubble to the surface some of the lies you've bought into. There's a trust issues one. And a lot of us feel like God is like our dad. And the reality is that God's the ultimate father, but that doesn't mean he's like our dad. So for instance, I had a wonderful dad. I had like the best dad ever. And the neighborhood kids would call him Mr. Good Guy. And he was just an awesome dad. But one day I was convicted because I was comparing God to my dad. And God was like, no, I'm way, way bigger than your dad, Marnie.
0: Mm-hmm. Yes.
1: Whereas someone else, like a pastor's wife I was talking to, had an absentee dad. I mean, he just deserted the family when she was tiny. And of course, God isn't like her dad. You know, and so there's these lies that we've come to just assume are true because we've heard them so many times that, you know, God is like your dad or he's a father figure like that. But we have to kind of go past that and say, he's way bigger. He's way better. He's so awesomely amazing. And he wants to flow all of that awesomeness through our lives, which is breathtaking.
0: It is. And, you know, you said that you'll emerge from after reading this book, and I believe it, to having more of an awareness of God's supernatural power, that he does empower us. And he gives us the resources just in his perfect timing when we need it. And you talk about that in your book, and then other things like, how about developing the habit of enjoying life? Mm-hmm. I think that is so important. It's a habit, isn't it? It's a mindset. That's when we allow God to flow through us. It's a mindset, you know, and we're just getting rid of those bad habits of that little instantaneous, negative thought if something happens and, you know, those little seeds that kind of we still haven't rooted out of our lives. And so what do you think about that, the habit of enjoying life? How have you developed those habits?
1: I have 3 whole chapters on habit mastery in the book because this is hugely misunderstood as well. We think that once God convicts us of a sin or of not enjoying him or whatever, that we should instantaneously change and become perfect, and that's what God expects. But that's not at all what God expects. He's very much into process. And yes, it's true that he convicts us of sin so we become aware of our need for him. That's the whole purpose there. Not so that we have to feel guilty forevermore, because really Romans 8:1 says there is no guilt, no condemnation to those who are in Christ Jesus. So God is aware of how he created our minds to work. And if we have time during the interview, I'd love to just talk about this for a little bit, because people, it's really freeing to find out that God is not upset with us when we can't instantly change a bad habit we've had for a long time.
0: I love it. Well, we're going to go to a break. We're going to come right back and talk about habits.
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3: Reading, believing, living His Word. Don't you know we're Bible Chicks?
0: I'm Carol Brewer, and we're back with Marnie Swedberg. We've just enjoyed hearing so much about the flow-through vessel. We're going to hear some more. You know, you have two chapters, Marnie, on habits. Oh, habits. What would you say about that? Two chapters, but give us a synopsis of that, if you would, please.
1: I've been loving people's reaction to the title of chapter 8, which is The Amazing Process of Habit Formation, because people are like, what? I hate my bad habits. How can it be an amazing process? But it's actually there to help us and to serve us well. And I like to compare habits to a train, a huge train, 50 cars going down, maybe 100 cars going down the track, 50 miles an hour. And your conscious mind, your awareness mind, is processing about 40 stimuli per second. And that's like the little conductor in the front of that big train. Now, the big train is like your subconscious or unconscious mind. And that is processing about 20 million stimuli in the same second. So I like to say, okay, if you have a little 40-pound weakling and you put him in a boxing ring with a 20 million-pound sumo wrestler, Carol, who's going to win?
0: I would think the heftier person.
1: There's just no chance. Right. And when you say to your bad habit, stop. I want you to stop being a bad habit for me, and I'm really meet it, and I am serious about it. It's like really getting out of the train and standing on the track in front of that big train coming at you and saying, stop, and trying to be the conductor that way, and it just doesn't work. Right. So what we have to do is we have to go along with how God made our brain. He made it in such an amazing way. And there are really four reasons that habit change attempts fail. So I just want to throw those out for you real quick.
0: Great.
1: The first one is we tackle the habit before we're ready. So we have a habit that we are kind of aware of that is not a good habit, but we really don't have the motivation, the conviction, enough momentum really to make the change. And so we just tackle it too soon. The second one is that you tackle it head on. Again, you stand in front of your subconscious mind, who, by the way, you told it to do this habit this whole time.
0: Yeah.
1: So you were driving your train, and now you say, okay, it's time to take a hard right or maybe a U-turn. Well, any train with any sense at all is going to say, if I do that, I'm going to wreck. I'm going to go off the tracks. We're going to have a big crash. It's going to be nasty and ugly. I can't let you do that. So your subconscious minds let you think it's going to let you do it. But as soon as you're distracted with anything else, back onto your old habit you go. The third one is tackling too much of the habit at once. So I like to use the analogy here of a big fistful of spaghetti noodles, raw pasta. And you've got this big fistful of noodles. And I just did this as an illustration at a presentation recently. And I had her put both of her hands around the pasta and over a pan. And I said, now break it. And of course, she couldn't. She could barely get her hand around it, and pasta's falling out the bottom. And, you know, so pretty soon, enough pasta had fallen out the bottom. She's down to about 30 or 40 strands. Snap. she could break it because it was at a reasonable amount, a reasonable quantity that she was trying to break at one time. Well, that's the same thing we have to apply with habits. If you're trying to stop eating your cup of ice cream that you've had before bed since you were a small child, and it gives you so much joy to do it, you're going to probably have to stop it one tablespoon or one quarter cup at a time. To try to stop it indefinitely, permanently, all at once, might work if you're totally ready. But usually, if you can just do it gradually, it's going to be painless, and pretty soon you'll be done with that habit, and it really doesn't have to be so painful. The fourth one is the surprise one, Carol. It's upping the ante too soon. So what happens is you're going along on your habit transformation. You're making good progress. Everything's in place. It's even been easy to make the small change. So what you do is you say, I really almost feel irresponsible. This cutting down my ice cream one quarter cup a night, I could just get rid of the whole thing right now and be done with it. But what happens is when we do that, sure, it looks like it works for a little while, but then you have a stressful day, or you're super tired, or you're really hungry before bed, or you have a fight, or whatever, and all of a sudden that habit comes right back because you were able to break a little at a time, but when you try to break the whole thing at a time, it's just going to come right back and bug you, keep going forward.
0: So, I think you might be eating the whole carton of ice cream at that point. Is that
1: Well, see, that's exactly right. Typically, you know, and there's a principle, and I hope we can talk about the four R's too, because there's a principle in the Bible that when you remove something, you have to put something back in. Mm-hmm. So you never just remove it. You actually have to replace it with something. And the biblical principle is that when they, you know, like when they were going in to take Canaan, they had to actually get rid of the people that were there, and then they had to establish the cities. In the New Testament, when they would oust a demon, they had to put God in there. Otherwise, back he would come with seven friends. You know, and that's the same principle we have with this habit-breaking thing. And when we don't recognize this, then we go about breaking a habit, but it comes right back, or it comes back worse than before. And again, we have to understand how to put God into those spaces, how to really be healed. Instead of just be fixed.
0: So New Year's resolution is, and that's why so many people do take time to fast and pray and at the beginning of a new year or the beginning of a job or just some new point in their lives, you know, our lives. We, you know, just want to put the Lord first so that that becomes the replacement of that void. And, you know, right. That's where we find that peace that passes all understanding and supernaturally. So tell me, how do the four R's, you mentioned the R's, is that relate to supernatural?
1: It does. It does. So this is how God built us, is that we need to release anything that is, and I always just say it's just a trauma, okay? So it could be as small as losing your keys. It could be as big as losing a child. If it's traumatic to you in any way, release it to God. That is the first thing we're supposed to do with any kind of trauma or drama. That's not usually the first thing we do.
0: Okay, R, release, right.
1: Well, actually, the first R is to recognize that we've got a problem and that God wants to help us. And even at the point of recognition, Carol, so many of us recognize we got a problem. This is a problem. Oh, this mm-hmm. is a problem. This is a problem. But we don't recognize that God really wants to help us with it. So back to the losing keys analogy, God's way too big to worry about me losing my keys. Oh, no, he's not. In fact, he's not even too worried about you breaking a nail. He wants to help you with whatever it is that's causing you stress right this moment. This is where the abundant life comes from. It comes from recognizing that you've been handling this on your own. And honestly, Carol, if we want to talk habits, that's the big one. That's the monster habit. You've been doing it since you were able to think for yourself. And by the time you were two, you would verbalize it this way. No, me do it my way. Mm-hmm. I do it myself. And that habit is so deeply ingrained in us that it is going to take a lifetime or more to get that one gone.
0: Right. I mean, I've said it's like sort of, even if it's pain that you're hanging on to or something, it's ours. You know, we feel it. It's something okay. We can sort of pet and nurture and, you know, Absolutely. It's familiar. It's familiar. So that release Recognition and release, really huge. What else?
1: Okay, so here's the deal. When you release it to God, so you recognize you got a problem, you recognize God wants to help you, you release it up, and then number one, you want to release it so thoroughly that it's like you just sold God your car and you gave him the keys and he drove off with it. So like, it's totally his. Now, we usually don't release it like that. We release it and we totally retain responsibility for it. Like, it's still mine. I still have to think about it all the time. But if you sold him your car and he drove away with it and he paid you for it, then you would let go. You wouldn't go chase him down to see if he has insurance or to find out if he washed the interior, or you wouldn't check on it. You would just let him have it. So that's what total release really looks for. Again, most of us aren't doing release that way. We're doing release, retrieve, or else we're doing release, but I'm going to hang on to at least some of it. Okay,
0: or just now, check and see how it's doing.
1: Right. And that's a huge trust issue. That's where the trust issues come in. There's a whole chapter about that in the book. Anyway, once you release it, then the next thing is to receive. Now, here's almost nobody does this. I know some Christians who do this, but almost nobody waits to do this. Typically, what we do is we release and then we run on to try to fix whatever it is we just gave God because he needs us so much. The reality is he doesn't even need us at all to help fix his problem. And now it actually is his problem because I just gave it to him. Mm-hmm. So in this moment, I usually tease a little bit and I recognize that God is huge, but he's also my daddy, my papa daddy. And so I say, wow, I just gave you this huge problem. And what do you want to give me in place of it? Because I know you don't want me to be empty where that huge problem was just consuming my brain. So what do you want to fill my mind with? If we will pause long enough to listen right here, this is the still small voice, and we'll hear something or feel something like peace or joy or hope or patience, or just wait, or you'll just be still. I mean, it's amazing. You won't know what you're going to hear right then. But if you're truly releasing it to God, he will truly gift you with something right in that moment. The next part then is the reciprocate or the response. And now it's amazing. When I've prayed with women about this, using this process, as soon as they have release in their spirit, out of their mouth comes, oh, thank you. Because it's just so amazing that one moment we can be totally distraught and the next moment we can be totally at peace. And yet that's the abundant life that God wants us to live all the time. So the last thing is to respond then with a thank you. And is there anything I can do to help you today? I mean, you've got a huge problem. Do you want me to help you with that? Is there anything else I can help you do? Carol, sometimes he asks us to help with the problem. A lot of times he asks us to do something totally unrelated because he knows we're not really ready to release it fully. And if we get back in the mud with him right there, we're not ready. And so a lot of times while you're learning this process, he won't have you fix your problems. He will fix them for you.
0: So much better to have God fix them and just let them go and just hand them over. That is just his plan and the best way. And Marnie, you know, you've made such a difference. Thank you so much for sharing those truths and that plan that we can apply to our lives. And do you have anything else that you want to share?
1: Oh, yeah, I do. I have a favorite little story. I like to tell the story about little preschooler Johnny, whose father gets up on a Saturday morning and says, "Hey, Johnny, want to help me build a shed today?" So little Johnny pulls on his overalls, straps on his toy tool belt, and heads out to the backyard where he begins to help his dad. And pretending to saw and hammer and drill all day, Johnny does more damage than good and asks a lot of questions and slows his father down repeatedly. But at the end of the day, Johnny's dad takes him back by the hand and leads him to look at the finished shed. Side by side, with hands on hips, they sigh with satisfaction. And then Johnny looks up at his dad. His dad looks down at him and says, "Wow, you are such a big helper. Let's go get some ice cream." I love how God carries us like this all the time, Carol. And I just love how God is merciful to us in our failures and our little weaknesses. And he just loves us.
0: Oh, thanks for sharing that too. And you've made a difference in 1,700 women you have on Christian Women Speakers Directory, and you've made it just a wonderful hub where event planners can go and speakers can listen. I'm on that list, and I've received a few engagements from being on there as well, and so I can just attest to your precious heart to make this wonderful service available. So if you're a speaker or an event planner, make sure to go to womenspeakers.com, and that's the perfect hub for you to connect. Marnie, would you please close with a prayer? for us today, we'd be so blessed.
1: Sure, absolutely. Father God, we just thank you so much for your love and for your goodness. We love you. We love Jesus. We love your Holy Spirit and how you just fill us all. And I just am so grateful that you're bigger than a Santa Claus, that you're more helpful than a personal assistant, that you are not a condemning God. When we come to you through Jesus Christ, we can come directly into your presence, boldly even, amazing, and sit on your lap and have communion with you. And I just pray for Carol and for each listener, God, that you would just impart your love to her heart, even as she hears me speak right now, that your love would be just flowing from me to her right now. Fill her with your truth of your existence and your presence. And I just ask that you would draw her close to you from this day forward. In Jesus' name, amen.
0: Amen. Thank you so much, Marnie Swedberg, for the truths you've shared today, giving us a life plan that we can apply. So easy when God's in it. He replaces those voids with his supernatural power and strength. And that's, thank you so much for reminding us of that today and giving us, pointing us to the Lord, our Father God. He's so much bigger than we are. And so thank you again for joining us. And God bless you in all that you're doing, Marnie.
1: Oh, thank you, Carol.
0: Thank you so much. Well, you know, if you would like to find out more and then listen to this program archived at BibleChicks.com, you can hear this over and over again and get those plans. And, of course, buy Marnie's book. You can go to WomenSpeakers.com and find out more about Marnie's ministry, and then BibleChicks.com and find out more about me and my books and music and my speaking topics as well. Also, please like me at Facebook at BibleChicks with Carol. And I just thank you so much for joining us today. And remember that in Him we live, move, and have our being. God bless you and have a great day.

0: Hello, everyone, and welcome to Babbie's House on the Radio. I am your host, Babbie Mason, and thank you so very much for joining me today. I've got a great show prepared for you, but before we jump into our interview with our guest, Dame Monica Greer, I just want to share a word of encouragement with you. We're living in the days of COVID-19, and, you know, when this thing began to impact our community and our home and our businesses and our worship and our education and our children and the way we do life, a lot of us had questions, including me. God, why is this happening? Why is this happening to me? Why is this impacting my ministry and my business? And when will I get back to work? And, oh, God, will I get it? And how will I maneuver and manage my life and transportation? And how will I make it financially? And all of those questions. And I've come to this conclusion that there are a lot of things about life that I don't know, but there are a lot of things about life that I do know. I do know that God is in control. I do know that God is faithful. I do know that God will provide. I do know that nothing is too hard for God. And years ago, I wrote a book called This I Know for Sure, and it is a study of 2 Timothy 1:12. And this is what it says: For I know whom I have believed, and am persuaded that he is able to keep that which I've committed unto him against that day. And so here's my word of encouragement for you. Fix your eyes, as the Bible says, fix our eyes on the author and finisher of our faith. And so may I encourage you today not to focus on the things that you don't know, because that only brings fear and frustration and anxiety, but fix your heart and your mind on the things that you do know. I will even dare to give you an assignment. Sometime today, pull out a piece of paper and a pencil and just begin to write down the things that you do know for sure as they pertain to God's word. I gave you a bit of my own list a moment ago, and start with the fact that I do know that God loves me. I do know that God is in control. I do know that God will provide. I do know that he is my peace. I do know that he is my provision. I do know that he is my salvation. I know that he is my rock. You just fill in the blanks according to, and just begin to make a list. I'm up to over 100 things on my list. I'm up to over 100 things that I know for sure. And I want you to start creating your list today. I even want to encourage you to go to my website at babbie.com and order your copy of a book that I wrote called This I Know for Sure. And we examine 2 Timothy 1:12, that cornerstone passage of scripture that I even encourage you to memorize and begin to apply to your walk and to your life. I just wanted to share that encouragement and that inspiration with you today before we start our interview with my very special guest. 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Fill out that questionnaire, send that to us, and we'll be so happy to talk with you about how you can tell the story of your book right here on Babbie Mason Radio. And so today's guest is a minister. She's an evangelist. She has a heart for the lost. She has a heart for the next generation. She has a heart for praise and worship, because not only is she a minister and an evangelist, she is also a singer with a music that encourages the hearts of believers. And that's a beautiful combination, a person who loves to preach the gospel in both word and song. And her name is Minister Monica Greer. Minister Greer, thank you for joining me today here on Babbie's House on the Radio. How are you today?
1: Hello, Ms. Babbie. Thank you so much for having me. I'm doing wonderful.
0: Well, thank you for joining me today. I want to jump into a conversation with you concerning your ministry and your book. Your book is called My Greatest Ministry, The Heart of Ministry. So we're going to talk about that in just a little bit, but I want to get a little background information from you. When were you called into ministry? How did that happen?
1: I was called into ministry back in 1999, and that was at a time in my life where I thought it was impossible for God to do anything with me because of the situation that I was going through. And I answered my calling, forgot about my situation, answered my calling, and just allowed God to just do what he was going to do with me. And I have been enjoying it ever since.
0: Without getting too specific concerning your personal situation, but I'm sure that there are other people who could identify with the challenges that you were facing. Can you talk a little bit about the challenges that you were facing that caused you to have some hesitation concerning your calling?
1: Yes, ma'am. I was a young lady. I was 22, and my husband and I had just separated. We just parted ways. I had moved from Michigan, from living with his family, back to Georgia to where my family was. And so going through that situation, I was ashamed. I was depressed. I was looking down, and I just felt like my whole world was coming to an end. And here was this great God calling me into the ministry, and I questioned it, and I was like, well, God, how can that be? Because look at what I'm going through. Look at what I'm dealing with. Is that even right that you call me into the ministry? But God, look, I'm so glad that God does not treat us like man. He is in charge when he calls. It's his calling. And he calls whomsoever he wills. And as long as we are open to God, we're open to listen and open to follow and receive what he has for us, he'll work miracles in our lives.
0: So what do you say to that person who is traveling a similar road that says, you know, God can never use me. I got too much baggage. God can never use me. I got too many problems. What do you say with that person who's struggling right now? They believe God has called them. Because I believe God, you know, I believe the Bible that says God has given to every man the measure of a gift. And so there's something that all of us can do to glorify God. But many people might be hesitating because of the things that you mentioned, like shame or guilt or self-doubt. Can you encourage that person?
1: Yes. I want you to know that whatever baggage you have, whatever heartbreak, heartache, whatever mountain you are facing, if you never give it over to God, you will always carry it, and you will never move forward with your life. It will always be there to remind you that, hey, I'm here. I am the chip on your shoulder. I am this big bag that you're carrying, and I'm not going to let you go. But you have to make the decision that, look, I'm tired of you oppressing me. I must get up, and I have to give it to God because I have to go on with my life. I have to live, and I have to live the life that God has called me to, because if I do not, I will not be able to reach the people that God has put in my path to reach during my lifetime. So I want them to know it is possible for you to get up. It is possible for you to move forward. It is possible for God to use you regardless of what you've been through, what you're going through, no matter what happens. God is still right there waiting on you to cast that luggage, cast that care upon him, so he can show you who he is in your life.
0: Amen, Minister Greer. That's a beautiful word. I understand that you have written a book called My Greatest Ministry, The Heart of Ministry. What's the inspiration behind the book?
1: Well, basically, my life. The point of the book that God placed on my heart to write My Greatest Ministry, The Heart of Ministry, is that we look sometimes outside of our home to find the greatest place to minister. We look at church. We look at the street. We look at maybe I'm going to a store, and maybe that's where God will use me the most. And we error in doing that because God has blessed us with a household. Even if you're a single parent and you just have one child or two children, or if you're a married couple, even if you're still living with your parents, the people in your house have to become the greatest people that you would minister to. With that being said, if I show God big in my house to my family, then God will show himself big when I leave my house to go minister to somewhere else, because I have been faithful with his word with my family. I have given him my family. If I give God continually to people outside of my house and forget about my family, I'm wrong. I'm in error. I'm sending the message to my family that you're not worth me telling you about God. You're not worth salvation. You're not worth me praying for. When in essence, that's not true, because God promised to save me and my household. And yeah. So I have to minister to the people in my house. And what God showed me was that this is your greatest ministry right here. Your greatest ministry is not being on television. It's not being seen out there. But your greatest ministry is right here in your house, when you can pray with your six-year-old and your six-year-old decides to give her life to Christ. That's a great ministry.
0: Amen. Who would you say the book is written to? Who is your audience?
1: My audience is to every person out there who have a family and you want to do great things for God. My message is to those people, because if you never take the time to share God's word to the people in your house, as I said before, or sing to the people in your house, then how great is your ministry going to be when you leave outside of your home?
0: Very powerful. I understand that you were in the Navy. First of all, thank you for your service. How has being in the Navy enhanced or influenced your ministry? Talk about those opportunities that God gave you to minister while you were in the Navy.
1: When I first left home to go to the Navy, I was right out of high school, and I was put in a position to where I had to trust God away from my family, away from my pastors, my church family. I had to trust this God that I trusted while I was at home. I had to trust the same God to take care of me, to provide for me, to protect me, to be there with me.

0: see your potential. And so I grew up, I came around a lot of different people. I learned a lot about people, people from different cultures, different backgrounds. And one thing I found out, God loves them just like he loved me. God wants them to be saved just like he wants somebody else to be saved. And I also found out that if I trust God, I will be able to do what God has called me to do no matter where I am. No matter where I am, if there is a word of encouragement that needs to be given, I was able to give that. If I needed to pray for someone, I was able to do that. And so I love the way how God does with us.
1: First of all, it sounds like your family is very important to you.
0: Oh, yes.
1: Tell me about your family.
0: My family. I grew up in, well, I say a mid-sized family. There were four of us, four children. My dad and my mom. My father was a minister as well. And as a child, I was always shy about church and about God, and because I didn't understand. And so when it came time to go to church and everything, I didn't want to go because I didn't understand. And but as I grew older, I began to seek understanding. I began to sense the call of God on my life and how he wanted to talk to me. And I began to read my Bible even more. I began to take it to school my senior year in high school. I began to take it to school. I was teased, but I still took it anyway because I just kept feeling led by God, just do it. And as I grew up into a young woman, I looked back on my childhood and I saw how my father preached and I saw how my father studied. And it dawned on me that, hey, this, you know, God is not bad. God
1: yeah.
0: is not bad. Church is
1: God
0: not
1: is
0: bad.
1: Good.
0: This is a good thing. Studying my Bible is a good thing. This is a good thing. Man, this is awesome. This is awesome. And I started my own family as a single mother. And I grew up with my daughter. I say that because I was young, I was single, and I grew up with her. And as I was growing up with her, she became important to me. And God began to show me that, hey, I need to give her the same God that I have while she's young, so that as she grows older, regardless of what may happen in her life, she will have me. She will have God. And so I began to have family devotion with her. As a child, we would have Bible class at home. We would sing praise and worship, read scriptures, and I would pray for her every morning, every night. We would go through prayers. We would do all those things that God had called me to do. And so in doing that, when she was at the age of six, when she was 6 years old, and I was standing in the kitchen, I'll never forget it. I was standing in the kitchen. I was cooking and washing dishes, and she just looked at me, and she said, Mama, I want to be baptized. And I looked at her. I looked, and I said, my God. And the Lord told me, he said, go ahead on and lead her to Christ. Lead her, give her to me. Give her to me. Give her to me. And so I walked over to her, and I read scripture with her, and I prayed with her. And then he told me to ask her. She said, ask her if she wants to be filled with the Holy Ghost. And I said, what? And he said, ask her if she wants to be filled with the Holy Ghost. And I asked her, you want to be baptized with the Holy Ghost? And I explained to her what I meant, because when she would hear me pray and I would pray in tongues in the spirit, she would call it the fast part. And so I explained to her the Holy Spirit. He is the one that helps me pray the fast part. And she said, oh, okay, yes. And so I prayed with her again. She received the baptism of the Holy Spirit. And I said, it was just one of the most joyous things that I have ever experienced in my life.
1: That's beautiful. It sounds as if evangelism, leading people to the Lord, even your family, even your children, is a vital part of not only your it's like your ministry and your life are one and the same.
0: Yes.
1: Talk to me about your passion for evangelism and how easy it is for you to just find an opportunity to lead somebody to the Lord. Talk to me about that passion.
0: First of all, it's something that never goes away. It's always there. You always want to see people at their best. And you always want to see, I think about children all the time. I look at children and I think to myself, okay, God, what can I do to tell this child?

0: about Christ? What can I do to tell this child about Christ? Because our children can't be left out. You know, we spend a lot of time ministering to adults and people who are hurting and going through, and that's fine. That's what we're supposed to do. But we're not to forget about our children as well. And so even with the children I have now, I have four children at home, and my husband and I, we instill God in them. We still do the family devotion. We still pray. We still sing. We still do those things because it's vital to every family. It's vital. It is vital. It is so vital because your family has to know that they're loved by God. And every person needs to know that they're loved by God. And when I run into people that, regardless of what they're going through, God always has something to say to them. It could be something to make them laugh. It could be something to jolt their thinking. And it could be something that they never thought of before in their life. And then they'll have the reaction like, oh, wow, you know, I never thought about it like that. I never saw it like that. You know, God always has a way to reach people. You just have to be available to let God do it and not try to do it yourself. Because when you try to do things out of yourself, you'll get off track. But when God does it, he does it in a way that is going to benefit that person the most and where he himself will get the glory.
1: Well, your ministry is one of preaching the gospel, yes, evangelizing, but you also have a music part of your ministry where you sing, and you've also released a single, which is a song is called My Soul Desire, which Denise Williams released a few years ago, many years ago now, but the song, yes, is a powerful song with a great message. Talk to me about your love for music and how you incorporate that in your ministry.
0: Yes, ma'am. I have always been a person who loved to sing. As a child, I didn't sing out loud. I didn't want to sing in front of people, but I was kind of forced to. You know, when you go to church with your family and your father's a minister and, you know, he says that you got to get in the choir, you know, that's what you have to do. But I began to love it as I grew older. I sang in high school in the chorus. And when I joined church, when I gave my life to Christ, I joined the choir, and I began to just have this love for just praise and worship. And the deeper I got in God, the deeper I went in my relationship with him, the more I just hungered and thirst to just praise him and just worship him and just worship him in song. And the song that I recorded, My Soul Desire, is to be used by you. I want to be used by God in every aspect, in every area of my life. I just want to be used by him. And singing, praise and worship, it uplifts you. It brings so much glory to God. When he comes in, everything is well. Everything is surely well when he comes in. And I love to see how God moves when you praise him and when you worship him in song. And I believe that it is a vital part of our relationship with him. And so this past year, back in February, we did a true worship, true praise with Evangelist Emil Bridges. And it was just so awesome because God wanted to show us that, hey, when you praise me and when you worship me, this is what I do. And yeah. So I love it. I love it. I really love it. I'm looking forward to what God is going to do continually.
1: So talk to me about your family or your husband in particular, because I think I either read or in a conversation with you understood that your husband is a part of your ministry, that there's some things that you all, there's a ministry that you have, your husband is a part of that. Talk to me about that.
0: Yes, ma'am. With MCG Ministries, my husband is a part of that. We had our first annual Christmas with God back in 2018, and he was the first speaker. And in that message, he talked about the importance of us realizing who Jesus is and the truth about his birth. why God sent him, why it's so important to God, and why it should be so important to us. And so he is also a part of that ministry. We do it every year. We did it last year, and we're looking for God to do again this year great and mighty things. And so we work together as a team.
1: This was an event that your ministry sponsored?
0: Yes. Yes, we started doing this every year. One of the things that God led me to do every year, every December, Christmas with God. And so we're looking forward to doing it again this year. And the date and time and location will be announced later. But I'm looking forward to what God is doing. So he is a part of what God is doing in my life. I'm a part of what God is doing in his life. We encourage each other. We pray for one another. We keep each other lifted. And we both serve at the same ministry here in Pine Mountain, and we work together as entrepreneurs as well.
1: So talk to me about your evangelism. Are you actively preaching and teaching right now?
0: Yes, ma'am. My husband and I, we both serve as ministers at our home church here, Williams Grove Church of Deliverance in Pine Mountain, where our pastors, Apostle Lewis and Josephine Tramiel, and we minister there. Every opportunity that we get to minister, we thank God for it because we have to treasure that. We don't have to go and put out flyers and say, hey, come hear me preach. And, you know, we don't have to do that. We just thank God that we're given the opportunity to preach and to teach at the ministry where we are. And so with that, I thank God for a man of God and a woman of God that trust us enough to be able to minister to the people that God has given him.
1: Well, being an evangelist, I know that the Word of God is central to everything that you do. Is there a passage of Scripture that is like a landmark to you right now in the days of where everybody seems to be sticking closer to home, being quarantined, being concerned about the fears and concerns of COVID-19. Is there a passage of Scripture that you can share with us to give us some encouragement today?
0: Yes. Psalm 107 and verse 20. He sent his word and healed them and delivered them from their destruction. I love this scripture because there were times when I was going through in my body and I had to fight, keep my faith up, and I had to feed my faith. And that scripture repeatedly comes to my spirit. He already sent his word. He already healed me. And he has already delivered me from the very thing that's trying to destroy me. And so whenever someone says, pray for me, they're going through something in their bodies, I text it. If I'm talking to them by text, I text Psalm 107:20. And if I'm talking to them, I text Psalm 107:20. He sent his word and healed you and delivered you from your destruction. I tell my husband, I tell my children, I tell my family, Psalm 107:20. And I repeatedly tell myself that because I believe that. I know it works. The word of God works anyway.
1: Yes.
0: It works anyway.
1: Yes, it does.
0: But
1: yes,
0: you have to have a scripture to stand on when you're going through some tough times, and you need a word to stand on that you have to repeatedly drill in yourself. You have to drill it in yourself repeatedly until it just becomes second nature to you.
1: That's right. That's right. Well, listen, we appreciate your taking your time to talk with us here today on Abby Mason Radio. Can you give us some contact information? How can we find you?
0: You can find me on Facebook under Monica M. Greer. You can find me on Instagram under M. Greer Music. And you can find me on the web at mcgministries.org.
1: Well, thank you, Evangelist Monica Greer, for sharing your story with us. And again, your book is called My Greatest Ministry, The Heart of Ministry, by Minister Monica Greer. Thank you so very much for being my guest today, all right?
0: Thank you so much for having me. I appreciate
1: it. Yeah, yes, it's our privilege and our pleasure. And for you, dear listener, thank you for joining me here on Babby's House on the Radio. It's always a joy to come to you and encourage you in the Lord and introduce you to wonderful people Evangelist Monica Greer. Will you do me a favor? Will you reach out to me today? Visit my website. My official website is babby.com. You can email me straight up at babby@babby.com or connect with me on Facebook by Babby Mason. Will the Lord bless you today? May he keep you. May he make his face shine upon you and be gracious unto you. May the Lord lift up his countenance upon you and give you peace. That's my prayer for you today and always. Until the next time we get together, may the Lord God bless you and yours real good. Bye-bye for now.

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Jesus said, "I am the way, the truth, and the life. No one comes to the Father except through me." John chapter 14, verse 6.

Hi, this is Babbie Mason, and I'd like to tell you the story behind the song Love is the More Excellent Way. I love writing and singing songs that find their inspiration and even their text in God's Word. And this song, Love is the More Excellent Way, is a Babbie Mason classic, and it's a great paraphrase of 1 Corinthians chapter 13, otherwise known as the Love Chapter. There have been countless songs written about love, but there's no greater subject to write about or sing about than God's love. 1 Corinthians chapter 13, verse 13 says this, "Now abides faith, hope, and love, but the greatest of these is love."

Hello, this is Carol Williams with a promise from God's Word, found in Philippians 4:19. And my God shall supply all your need according to his riches in glory by Christ Jesus.

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1: John chapter 3, verse 16. For God loved the world so much that he gave his only Son, so that everyone who believes in him will not perish but have eternal life.
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There is therefore now no condemnation for those who are in Christ Jesus, because through Christ Jesus, the law of the Spirit of life set me free from the law of sin and death. Romans chapter 8, verses 1 and 2.

0: Abby Mason talks about love like that.
1: I was expecting some family members to come to our home for dinner, and so I thought I would go to the local barbecue restaurant to ask the lady who owns the restaurant for a little help in preparing some of the sides. While I was in the restaurant, there was a lady sitting at the counter, and she looked up at me and she said, "Hey, are you Babby Mason?" I said, "Well, yeah, I would be." She said, "You should sing a song for us right now." Well, this was right in the middle of the dinner hour at 6:30 in the evening. Well, I didn't have any more sense but to say, "Okay." And so without any introduction or any second thought, I lifted up my hands and I raised up my head and I belted out a chorus of "How Great Thou Art" right there in the middle of the restaurant. Well, while I was singing, the most amazing thing happened. The Holy Spirit ushered himself into that room and people began to respond to the presence of the Lord. Men took off their caps. People laid down their forks and began to worship right in the middle of the dinner hour. When I was finished, there was some applause and there was some amens as people went back to eating their meals. I was totally amazed that God would reveal his presence in such a beautiful way. Well, I hugged the proprietor's neck and as I was heading for the door, the cook came out of the kitchen and she said, "Excuse me, Babby, but can I speak with you for a moment?" I said, "Certainly, my friend. What can I do for you?" She said, "You know, you thought you came in here to talk with the owner of this restaurant about preparing some sides for your meal, but I know that the Lord sent you into this restaurant just for me." She said, "It's been pretty hard to make it these last few months trying to raise 3 kids on this part-time job." She said, "I'm grateful for this job, but it's really been rough. I got way too much mother, not enough money." She said, and "sometimes when I pray, I wonder if my prayers are even reaching the ceiling." She said, "Sometimes I wonder if God even knows I'm down here." "And then you would come in here tonight," she said, "and you would sing that song. And now I know God loves me, that he knows where I am and who I am, and I'm not alone." I assured my friend that that is exactly right. I reminded her that Jesus says, "I'll never leave you, nor will I forsake you, but I'm with you even until the end of the age." You know, my friend, you and I carry the fragrance of Christ. And wherever we go, wherever we are, wherever we encounter people as believers, when they encounter us, they're encountering Christ within us. The book of 1 Corinthians tells us in the 13th chapter, "Now abides these 3 things, faith, hope, and love. But the greatest of these is love."